And he's got a horn. And I wish he'd come out now. He's here.

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1: I'm Blues Boy Bill, and on today's edition of Crossroads, we're going to be listening to blues from the southwestern states of the U.S. in the 1920s and 30s. This includes Louisiana, Texas, and Oklahoma. We'll get started with a pair of recordings that Little Hat Jones recorded for OK Records on June 15, 1929, new 2/16 blues and 2-string blues. After recording those two takes, which were released under his own name, he stayed on in the studio to record 9 more tracks as the guitar accompaniment to bluesman Texas Alexander. But here's the pair that were released as two sides of a 78 RPM record in 1929 under his own name, Little Hat Jones, new 2/16 blues and 2-string blues.

the key. 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

0: Well, we started and ended that set with tunes by Little Hat Jones. We heard his first two recordings from 1929, New 216 Blues and Two String Blues. Then we heard from King Solomon Hill from 1932, Down on My Bended Knee. That was followed by a 1928 recording by Will Day, Sunrise Blues. From the same year, Ramblin' Thomas, Lock and Key Blues. Then from 1929 on Victor, Jesse Babyface Thomas, No Good Woman, Willie Lane, Howlin' Wolf Blues, Richard Rabbit Brown, James Alley Blues, and finally from 1930, Little Hat Jones again, Cherry Street Blues. It's all here on Crossroads, Vintage Blues on Co-op Radio, CFRO, 100.5 FM, and worldwide on the web at www.cooperadio.org. We'll carry on now with a 1928 recording by Otis Harris, You'll Like My Lovin'.
1: I know you like my lovin'. 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

city devil got no

We heard Otis Harris from 1928 on Columbia Records, You'll Like My Lovin'. Then Oscar Woods, Don't Sell It, Don't Give It Away. Little Hat Jones with Little Hat Blues. Jesse Babyface Thomas from 1929, Blue Goose Blues. Willie Lane, Black Cat Rag. Texas Alexander with Little Hat Jones on the guitar, Double Crossing Blues. And then Little Hat Jones himself from 1929, Cross the Water Blues. King Solomon Hill, Whoopee Blues, and we ended with Oscar Woods, Evil-Hearted Woman. I'm Blues Boy Bill. I bring you Vintage Blues Friday afternoon from 5:30 to 6:30 here on Vancouver's Co-op Radio, CFRO 100.5 FM, and worldwide on the web at www.coopradio.org. I hope you'll join me again next Friday afternoon for more Vintage Blues. Until then, thanks for listening.

0: have landed here on unceded Coast Salish territory. Together we circle the microphones on Village Feedback. And in the house we have Dan the Man with his impeccable musical taste. Hello, Dan. Welcome back.
1: Greetings.
0: Brave, brave man. And of course, Brandon Marsden, who has politely come back and brought a guest, a fantastic guest, Matt Atkins. Right?
2: It's true. Yeah.
3: It's me.
2: Yeah, that's Matt.
0: So we're here. Thanks for having me. You're here, we're there, and the phone number, if you want to call, is
1: 604-684-7561.
0: And as the carnival band marches us in, we are maybe expecting a few guests. We've got Petunia in the wings. I'm sure he's on a bicycle navigating this wild town, this pre-FIFA whatever it is. We want feedback. We want to know how you're coping, and maybe some levity would be good right about now. We've got a comedian. We've got a musician. We're here to 8 o'clock. This is Friday Night Live on 100.5. This is Village Feedback, y'all. And what's that number again, Dan?
1: 604-684-7561.
0: All right. All right, we're friendly most of the time, and please only call when there's a song playing, because that's the only way we can answer the phone. And this is the Carnival Band. Aren't they fantastic? Vancouver's own marching band, needing no amplification, from East Vancouver. I love the Carnival Band. What a great way to start a show. This is Mercy by Petunia. We'll be hearing more of this soon. Because Petunia's en route. We're going to try and make you laugh. Keep it locked.

0: Hank Williams on acid. Tom Waits meets Elvis at Woody Guthrie's Hobo Junction. Who knows? Their sound may not sit in any one music genre, but that is Petunia and the Vipers. And you heard this fantastic menagerie of sound on Village Feedback. We're going to hear more from Petunia before 8 o'clock, but we're not going to tell you exactly when, because that's the way we roll here. Speaking of that rolling, we have a comedian and another comedian.
1: Sure.
0: We have two. I don't know. I'm sorry.
1: Together we make one, actually. We both have.
0: Brandon, you are more than just a returning guest. You are a curator of sorts.
1: I'm like I don't know. Whatever. You got a phone call. We're bringing people on. It's popular.
0: Hello, this is live radio. Yes. It's Stephen. Okay, Stephen, hang on. Are you coming in or do you want to phone this in? You're inside. We'll see you soon. Okay. Sorry. You guys got to keep talking when I... You got to hold down the fort.
1: I didn't know we were supposed to keep talking when you're on the phone, because you said you're on live radio, so I assumed that...
0: Exactly. You got to cover for me. It's like...
1: Yeah, but you said on the phone that you're on live radio, yeah. So we assumed that person was on live radio.
0: Isn't
1: and
0: that
1: they
0: great?
1: Shouldn't talk.
0: Uncensored. Fumbling right there. That was fantastic.
1: Someone that's supposed to be on the radio called into the radio to ask to be on the radio without wanting to be phoning into the radio.
0: That right. Was clever. My goodness. Our good friend Stephen is in
1: Inception.
0: Is in the foyer.
1: But that's cool.
0: Okay, so let's bring him in a second here. But I want to just say thank you, Matt, for navigating your way down to...
2: Of course.
0: Down to this
2: happy
0: lovely
2: to
0: place. Are you?
2: Yeah.
0: Are you happy to be here?
2: Oh yeah. Yeah.
1: He
2: I don't
1: made
2: know what
1: it.
2: To expect. This
1: he
2: is
1: made
2: this
1: it.
2: Is cool.
1: Yeah, we were I was I won the stand up competition on Wednesday. This is briefly about me, but I'm gonna tie it back to Matt. And we were like we went out to like celebrate after, and then we were all kind of sitting there. And like I mean he didn't see me up, but we were like, oh, you did fairly well. And then we were talking about like how you can be like bomb proof, and like Matt is like bomb proof. Like he's just always he brings the same thing, and he's like, I don't know. I've seen him like recently where he's like,
2: it's a nice way of saying repetitive. That's
1: yeah. He started to do like different stuff, but like he never like wavers. He never like loses his composure. He's always like doing the, I don't know, like what is it, man? Like you're always like doing the, you're just like you
0: doing the thing.
1: You're doing the thing, yeah. How do you always like do the thing?
0: Being in the flow, I think. And let Matt tell about how he has found himself curating comedy at Funky Winker Beans. What's going on, Matt Atkins?
2: I don't know about curating. I don't really get to choose who goes up, but we run an open show there. It's a labor of love, but yeah, it's great comedy. I try to be consistent if I can. It's tough, man. It's nerve wracking sometimes. You know, I've been called the quasi confident, like nervous as a comedian. That's my That's how I've been described.
1: I feel like you're able to like. Which I try to do, but you like, you know, you like work that into your act.
0: That
1: you
0: can
1: know.
0: Be an that can be certain endorphin rush when you're in that zone where you're kind of nervous but productive, and you want to get some. You have an intention behind the anxiety. It's a good place to be sometimes.
2: Yeah. No. Absolutely. I feel like. Because I always try to over prepare, I think, you know, and then when I get up there, I try to loosen up. But
1: I found that the other night for the first time. I was just like, I over prepared, and I was like, I had a 10-minute set, and I was like, okay, I'm gonna be at home and do like 12 minutes, so then I know like I'm gonna fill this no matter what.
0: Nice.
1: And like, yeah, it feels like better when you're over prepared versus just
2: right.
1: But you were like writing stuff at an open mic the other night. You just like wrote a bunch of stuff, and then you just went up and like I don't know, you were like, Riff. Almost like you had like a deck of cards and you were just flipping through them and throwing them on the floor and just
2: Yeah. No, I've gone through my material and I think my jokes average at like 12 seconds each, if that. So I gotta have a few on there. If people look at my set list, they're usually pretty surprised, so they don't think I'm going to be able to get through all those jokes, and sometimes I don't, but
1: yeah, I was like, I try. It's written like 5 cue cards back to front, and he's going for it.
3: Okay, so we're here, and we're speaking to, I want to know about the social experiment that comedy is, because I think its role is to push the boundaries of what is not quite funny and what is hilarious, and it's there to navigate the awkward places. How are you doing that?
2: Usually subject matter wise the best things that get the best response are something that comes from a real place if you can, but comedy like in its simplest form is building tension and breaking it, so yeah, you gotta talk about some things that are gonna build tension. Like my favorite kinds of jokes are when I look around the room after setting up the joke and people have their face in their hand, and then as soon as I say the punchline they're laughing, and that's the best feeling for me. Yeah. It's kind of switching that feeling in the room.
3: Okay, so you sound like somebody who really does pre-think what you're going to... You filter through and you plan. How are you at, when the room is a randomly cold Vancouver room? Or, do you get all kinds of audiences here?
2: Mm-hmm.
3: What do you do? How do you play off the room?
2: I think it can go one of two ways. If the audience isn't giving it back at all, you either dig deep and you commit to your jokes, or you play off that energy. And, it could go one of two ways. You can show that you're nervous and let them know that you know you're not doing very well, and sometimes that puts the crowd at ease. But there's something to be said for just sticking to your guns, even if no one gives a shit, Because the next time you do it, you'll be even better at it. So,
1: yeah, sometimes your biggest laugh is just being like, okay, it needs some work on that one. After you finish the punchline and nobody laughs.
2: It's really tough to keep believing in your jokes when people aren't giving it back to you. But
3: but Brandon, as you say, bring the humanity in and say, oh, okay. And then out monologue of reflection, outer thought.
1: Exactly. People kind of like the fourth wall being broken.
3: They do.
1: It's very because you're like building tension up there. Even if you're doing not great, you're still like building some sort of tension, because there's like an awkward tension now. And so like tension is tension no matter what, I think, anyway.
3: No, there's different types of tension, I'm pretty sure. I'm sure some of our listeners would agree. Well, listen, we have Stephen, and I think we need a musical break. We're speaking with Brandon Marsden and Matt Atkins, and you can see them at open mics. I say that in plural, but I think the main spot for you is Funky Winkerbeans.
2: Funky Winkerbeans is the mic that I run. Yeah, it's open micers, come one, come all. If you want to try comedy, we'll get you up there.
1: Yeah, that's the best place to, like...
2: Sundays.
1: Enjoy yourself.
3: Yeah, it's a Sunday night gig. I love that. And it's
1: Sunday night at Funky Winkerbeans. It's always an adventure.
3: Are there beans there, or is there like chili, or why is it called that?
1: I don't know.
3: No food, really.
1: Who knows? Maybe it's a sexual reference.
2: Don't know the order. It's been around a long time, though, that place.
3: Okay. All right. Is it a restaurant?
2: It's a old bar. They used to do a lot of like punk rock shows and metal shows over the years there. But they're well known for doing karaoke every night of the week. So we get a lot of overflow. People come in for karaoke and they're there a little early and they get to watch me.
1: Or sometimes they think they're signing up for karaoke, but it's a comedy open mic.
3: So you've got a pretty forgiving audience, sounds like.
2: Mm-hmm.
3: Like a kind of like a easygoing audience, not an intellectual, a political, like, or a bunch of, you've got a really interesting intersection of people. Yeah.
2: It's not very uptight, no.
1: It's a loose place. I don't know, Matt, how long have you been doing that now?
2: It's probably coming on 2 years now.
1: Oh,
2: yeah,
1: wow.
2: Done the math, but
1: it's pretty cool.
3: All right, well, I'm gonna play a track from this Brucifer compilation. Bruce, thank you for the CDs. I really appreciate it. This is Ann Wilson covering a Steve Earle song called "The Revolution Starts Now."
1: Seattle.
3: And

0: Wow, that was a good story. I hope you enjoyed that. That was Petunia and the Vipers. And we're going to fade that out because we've got the real deal here with us in the studio at Vancouver Co-op Radio, CFRO, 100.5 FM. Welcome back. Before that, you heard Ann Wilson covering The Revolution Starts Now, a Steve Earle tune. Stephen has gotten comfortable.
1: Just arrived, yeah. Welcome. Out of town.
0: Thanks for showing up, my friend.
1: Sorry about my tardiness. I know you'll want me to talk about it later.
0: Yeah, we're going to have to talk about that later outside. And
2: after school.
1: Why don't you just spank me and get it over with?
0: Steven, this is a family radio show. Anyway, and on to our other guests.
1: Here we go.
0: We have in the studio, we have...
2: Families spank each other.
0: Yeah. And then we've got Matt Atkins and we have Petunia, who we just heard of the last track, which was a story about the diary of Che Guevara. I'm not sure if how true it all was, but Petunia, can you tell us how confident where'd you get that story from, Petunia?
3: Hello everybody.
1: Hello.
3: Radio Land. How did I get that story?
0: Yeah,
3: it's not his diary.
0: Okay.
3: I just call it the diary. I call it like as though.
0: Kind of. I see.
3: Yeah, okay. It's like as though. It's a story about, I saw a movie in Toronto some time ago when I lived there. I lived there for a long time. And I saw a movie, it was about him. I can't remember the name of the movie. It was a story about him.
0: Yeah, you told us this, and this has prompted more reflection. So you riff on an idea, and you take it into another level. It's very good.
3: I wrote a song about what I saw.
0: Yeah.
3: That's
0: what I mean. You're taking it to new levels. That's lit. That's fire.
3: It's art.
0: That's art. That's what we do, and that's what jokesters and tricksters do. They are also riffers on things. I'm meandering. I've had a long week. How's everybody else's week been here?
2: Pretty good,
0: Dan.
2: Pretty good.
1: Real good.
0: Dan, come closer to the mic. I want you to ask some poignant questions.
1: Use the mic like you can.
4: Okay, well... Glad to have you back. I just seen you at the Princeton. If anyone's looking for a good time on a Monday night, head down to the Princeton. There's lots of people dancing and always a good turnout, great food. So what else do you got coming up?
3: Sunday, I think it's the 13th. What are we? Saturday is the 6th. Sunday the 14th.
2: So you're from Hugh Winter
3: Beans? No. No, that's a good place, though. But I'm playing solo at the Heatley.
0: Great venue.
3: The Heatley, and I'm playing with a band from Victoria, and they're a duo, and they're called Cat Scratch Fever. Not to be confused with the Ted Nugent Cat Scratch Fever. They will be singing songs with me and or playing songs together as a trio. You never know. Because I think Cat Scratch Fever is a bass player and an acoustic guitar player.
4: Yeah, maybe we can check out some of their social media.
3: They're from Victoria. I think they're kind of new. So they're playing a festival. They're new, but they're playing this festival called Festival Route 19 in on the island. Also a new festival. You know about it? Steve, you say, like I know that festival.
1: Sounds...
0: I know the festivals are what keep a lot of musicians eating and celebrating life and moving through. I love the circuit of festivals. What? You can do a whole summer of festivals all the way to Whitehorse. Tiny Lights, I just want to bring this up, just did a festival, and the power went out in Weimar. And they did the festival anyway with a few generators.
3: That's so cool.
0: It is a tiny little community in on Sinaik's territory, which is just a newly reminded us that, because they had to go through the courts to establish themselves. But the Sinaik's are that's traditional territory, and that's where musicians gather, and beautiful things happen, and
1: When I say I love festivals, so it's good.
3: Sounds good. Yeah.
4: I wanted to ask you, you've played with who's who of local musicians and across Canada, I'm sure, and who knows where, but is there any local musicians that you've wanted to collaborate with that you haven't had the chance to work it out?
3: I'd be putting them on the spot if I mention their names right now.
1: Put them on the spot.
3: No, I don't want to do that.
4: Okay, well, forget that question. Yeah. Any recording coming up?
3: There is a recording, I don't know how you knew that, but there's a recording coming up. Let's see, my schedule, I'm playing softball in the morning, then we're playing, going to Pemberton on Saturday, then Sunday I'm coming back, and I'm probably cooking lots of food up, because there's a band going to be recording in the studio, and I'm going to have meals ready for them. Monday we're playing at the Princeton, and we're doing pre-production. Tuesday I'm also cooking. And then we're recording Wednesday and Thursday, our next album, here in Vancouver, at a really good studio.
4: Well, you're stoking my appetite.
3: Well, you don't know what I'm cooking yet.
1: Yeah.
4: I'm sure you're cooking up something good.
0: Yeah, that's a creative platform right there. Food nourishes, and so does music. It's just as good. You are what you listen to.
3: Yeah. Ah.
0: I love the last time I did see you at the Princeton, and I sat behind the post.
3: Okay, yeah.
0: And I was actually a bit shy that night, and I really enjoyed the show. And
3: Right on.
0: I loved that stage. I like how immersive it is, and you know, accessible and down to earth. All the wood dressings are at the Princeton. Do you like that, performing in that room?
3: The
0: train bug you?
3: No, I like the train.
0: You like it? Okay.
3: I like the train a lot. Cool. No, it's good. It's intimate.
0: But the Healy's a tiny little stage. Like, I've Healy's seen maybe super six people
3: I'm not playing with the band. I'm just playing on my own. And But like I say, Cat Scratch Fever is a duo.
0: Okay, so you guys will fit. Three's perfect.
3: Yeah, we might be all
0: three. It's a bay window, basically.
3: Yeah. I like that bar.
0: Yeah, another good woody bar.
3: It's yes.
0: Like wood.
3: Like very that. Wooden.
0: Better than, you know, concrete acoustics are a little more, I don't know. Just,
3: do you play music?
0: A little bit, yeah. Oh. I shake a tambourine. My dad, I grew up with a very extroverted musician father.
3: I wish.
0: So I hid under the table and shook a tambourine. I was always in music circles. I remember in Moran Heights, 7 years old, sitting at Raffi's feet while he played the guitar.
3: Wow.
0: Yeah. So I have seen music everywhere, so
4: Your dad's a great musician as well.
0: Yeah, Dad, if you're listening, I can't wait to see you this weekend. We're gonna maybe we'll make up a song together. He's that kind of guy, like make up a song type of guy.
3: Cool.
0: Yeah. So you're a collaborator, and I notice you also often have a horn section in some of your recordings. I'm a big fan of horns myself, and that last song we just played had some trumpets in it.
3: Yeah, that had saxes and trumpets.
0: It's really good.
3: Thank you.
0: Yeah, do you know a lot of horn players, or do you think you go to a different town and call them up? Does every town have a horn player?
3: Yeah, I ask people.
0: Yeah.
3: I try and find out. I try and find out if there's need of people. It's a small community of local musicians here.

0: You use a mute.
1: You might get. Oh, yeah, that's true. Yeah. Well,
0: practice mute.
2: As long as you don't use it.
1: Oh, as long as your roommate can't hear, it's okay.
0: But if you use a mute,
1: or can't
0: speak,
1: might
0: be okay.
3: Matt, you heard of, you went and saw Petunia in, where were you in? Rural?
1: I was mentioning when they said you were coming in, because I grew up in Vernon, and you guys just come through town a lot when I was like in high school, so maybe it's been like 10 years or more.
0: We're playing in Vernon on July 2nd.
1: Oh, right, huh? I'll let the family know.
0: Yeah, let them know. We're playing at the Cheeky Speakeasy.
1: The Cheeky Speakeasy. Where is that? Is that under the Powerhouse?
0: It's like a dance place.
1: In Vernon?
0: Yeah, small, like 80 people.
1: Huh. I don't live there anymore, so I don't know. I don't,
0: Lorna and Dan run it.
1: Huh.
0: Do you know Lorna and Dan?
1: I don't. It's been a while.
0: Yeah.
3: I love it. Matt Atkins, all the way from Vernon, all the way to the stages here. Okay, so this city is actually a good little melting pot, and I know artists do support each other a lot here. That's a kind of a thing that I guess all cities do that, do they? Do
0: I hope so.
3: Is the vibe good here in Vancouver?
0: Yeah. Great vibe.
3: Yeah. How do you feel about FIFA?
0: Oh, FIFA? I'm more interested in the Montreal Canadiens, but they're out now.
3: Yeah, they're gone. What about the Knicks? I actually...
0: The New York Knicks?
3: Yeah, they're playing
0: I don't even know what's going on in basketball.
3: Oh, they just beat... I think they're in a series with San Antonio.
0: Oh.
2: Yeah.
3: We are doing live radio. 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We are Village Feedback. It is 7:07, and I just feel like we had to do the station ID. Carry on now, Dan. Ask some more questions, and then we'll play a song.
4: Okay. Is there anything in particular this summer that's got you excited, like another artist coming around or anything
0: exciting this summer that piques my interest? I went to see Bob Log the other night.
4: Oh, I've heard,
0: in Victoria. That was fun.
4: I've heard of the legend, but I haven't acquainted myself yet.
0: Yeah, he's a great showman.
4: Okay.
0: What else? I'm excited to be clowning, I guess. I did a clown show the other day.
4: Oh, wow.
0: In Victoria. I played my first clown show. I mean, I was in a cabaret of other clowns.
3: I noticed that you are in the sphere of Priscilla. I've seen maybe, do you know about the Gutter Clown Cabaret?
0: Oh, yeah, yeah.
3: Yeah, yeah.
0: My people.
3: It's an amazing place. Amazing. And Priscilla Costa is an amazing encourager of clowns.
5: I thought you were going to say, like, he was a version of, like, Priscilla, Queen of the Desert, and then he
3: just,
5: drag or something. I don't know where that was headed, but weird.
3: There is an impresario of clowning and clown-like characters that she just attracts like a magnet. Just this beautiful being.
5: Clown-like.
3: And people can take classes with Priscilla Costa.
5: Clown is where you wear the nose.
3: Well, that might
0: not all the time, depends what sort of clown. But it's commonly known as that.
5: Yeah, I've done that, where you have to wear the nose and stuff. I've never seen it.
3: You don't have to wear a nose. You could wear a strap on. You could wear a wig. You don't have to wear a nose.
5: A strap on?
0: I don't think I've ever worn a nose on my face or a strap on.
3: No, you don't need those things to clown.
1: Well, the nose does strap on. You don't have to put it on your face.
3: It's fake. Everyone knows it.
5: It's a bit of a multi-purpose thing. I remember I did the clown, and then I had it in my room, and then my shower curtain was falling down, so I wrapped it around and used it as one of those shower hangers. It can be a very multi-purpose tool. Clowns are very creative, those noses.
3: Yes. All right.
0: What got you into clowning?
3: Yeah.
0: That's a great question, Steve. I was hanging out with my girlfriend at the time and her friends, who were all clowns, when I first met them and still are, and we just go hang out somewhere. Say, go out on a whatever night of the week it is, and you're just hanging out, doing stuff, and they always seem to be having way more fun than me.
3: Oh, wow. Once a clown, always a clown.
0: And so,
1: I
0: wanted to know. I was trying to figure out what it was, and I think that seems to be some sort of common element. So I wanted to learn about having more fun.
1: From your perspective, are there more people looking into becoming a clown?

0: at England.
1: Every day.
2: Yeah, probably every day.
0: Yeah.
3: Secretly.
2: Secretly, maybe. I don't know. Is there more freedom socially? I don't know. I suppose every day you might imagine there is, but I'm not sure.
3: Yeah. If there's any time to be an artist and use your freedom of speech, I think it is now. And I think that it is our duty to use that little light to make connections with people because it's now or never, and it's not going to get easier. So, yeah, we have to.
4: Being a clown, does that give you more freedom to express through behind the character you are?
2: Oh, that's a good question, too. Yeah, I think I agree.
3: Because they're truth tellers in a way that's straight up. Just like comedy is, right? Come in with this, Matt.
5: Yeah, well, in a sense, I mean, all comedians are clowns, but we probably use that in a derogatory way about ourselves. I think clowning in itself, there's like a guild to being an actual clown, you know? It's like you got to work your way up, you know? Do you have a favorite clown?
2: No.
5: Mine's probably Krusty, but
2: actually, my favorite clown is Buster Keaton. Probably
5: Buster Keaton.
2: Okay. Yeah, he's probably my favorite.
5: I know the name. I don't know my clown history,
1: he's
5: but
1: Canadian.
2: Yeah. Buster,
3: I
2: no, he's
3: Mump
2: American.
3: And Smoot. Oh. Mump and Smoot they blew my mind when I first saw them. Yeah. Mm. Dark clowning.
5: Yeah,
3: saw them in my early 20s.
6: Yeah. I like power. No,
3: can't
6: clown.
3: Unsee that.
4: You like what, Dan?
6: Power clown.
2: What's power clown?
6: They're an Iron Maiden tribute band. they dress up like clowns. Dan Scum and the boys, it's brilliant. If you ever see them playing around town, go see them. If you like Iron Maiden and clowns,
1: down with the clown.
6: You're going to have a great time.
4: Huh. Interesting. Hey, Patina, what do you got next?
2: Oh, you mean like what should we listen to?
3: Yeah, music? Do you have a request?
2: Yeah, sure. Let's play...
3: Or you could play your guitar, too.
2: Wow, it's my bad case. I will eventually. Okay. But let's play an anchor. Oh, are you off of a certain album?
3: I've got all your albums right up here. See them?
2: Play an anchor dropped off of...
3: Is it I Live in the Past?
2: It's on the album called Lonesome, Heavy, and Lonesome.
3: Ooh.
1: Lonesome, Heavy, and Lonesome.
2: Yeah, there's two songs on the album called... There's one called Lonesome. The other one's called Heavy and Lonesome.
3: Oh, wow. That's gonna okay, is that gonna be a downer or an upper?
4: It's gonna be an upper. Yeah,
5: it's a misdirect.
4: Yeah.
3: Yeah. Well, I might have to look a little deeper for.
2: Oh, a different song, different song. Sure, play. It's springtime, so you could play off of.
3: I see the Lonesome Pine Hall.
2: No, that's a different one, but off of that album. Inside of You, you can play, because it's springtime. This is a song about springtime in it. Yeah. It's called Primitive Love. It's partly about springtime.

0: All right, that's a little bit of Val Bennett covering The Russians Are Coming by Dave Brubeck. You're listening to Village Feedback. It is 7:20 on a somewhat brewing medley of murky weather in Vancouver on stolen land that we share together. Stephen, you have put me in touch with Grace from the Oval Team.
1: Yes, I have.
0: And before Petunia comes back, because our guests are coming back, the comedian and the guitar storytelling guitar yodeler Petunia will be back. But I wanted to mention Grace is doing this great thing in the Downtown East Side, and she sent me this information. If you ever want to help somebody down here on Hastings and you want to buy a meal ticket, they can go to the Ovaltine and have a drink and a hot burger or breakfast or whatever, and a coffee and a hot meal. So that's all for $15. You can give that to people down here, and that goes straight to feeding them. And she's been doing... how long has she been working down there? Like 60 years at the Ovaltine.
1: Right? Yeah, at least. I'm not sure, but that restaurant's been open for over 82 years now.
0: So. Yeah, 251 East Hastings. So go in and say hello to Grace. Meet Grace. She's lovely. And she might be our guest in the near future. And
1: absolutely.
0: You can also, if you want more information, you can phone 604-679-4019 and find out how to help and feed people in the Downtown East Side and get give them food as currency, not cash, not drugs, but just food. You know, it's a basic act of love. And they have classic stack of pancakes. They have fish and chips, spaghetti with meat sauce. Check out the Ovaltine and support Grace. And it's a family business.
1: And if you live in the Downtown East Side, you support your local businesses.
0: So, Stephen, you and I are going to be wandering around doing interviews on
1: the 21st.
0: On the 21st of June. I look so forward to that down
1: here. Aboriginal Day down on Main and Hastings. So anybody want to talk on radio, you don't have to have your name mentioned. Just tell me what you think about the day.
0: Tell us what you really think, yeah.
1: Absolutely. Tell us what you really think. And when I just thought of something that, you know, when when people talk about being Irish on the day of Irish Day,
0: St. Patrick's Day,
1: everybody's Irish.
0: Yeah.
1: So on Indigenous Day, I'm looking at everybody being Indigenous.
0: Nice.
1: On that one day.
0: I love that. Open up your arms and your mind.
1: Yep.
0: Yeah. Okay, and now we've got a song queued up because we got to keep rolling with Petunia, who's in the wings again, and Matt Adkins, who may tell a joke, and Brandon Marsden. Mm. So, Dan, what are you queuing up here on the punk side of things?
1: What you got, Dan?
0: What's going on?
2: Okay, well, let's go with The Furies.
0: The Furies.
2: They're an old school Vancouver band. And,
0: yeah.
2: And let me just queue it up
0: here. Here, I'll give you this mic.
2: Old school band, the band leader, if you will, he used to play with some of the guys who went on to form DOA and the Subhumans. So we're talking 1977 here, and they only released two songs, so I'll play one of those.
0: All right.
2: The Furies, by the way, is they got their name from the Roman goddesses of vengeance who basically were out for justice, and they went after the most heinous criminals.
0: Wow, you gotta cue it up. It's alright, well, I can't wait to hear this song. It's What Do You Want Me To Be? Interesting. And this is I might have to pull it up over here for you because your screen is... this is what screens do. Screens, they get dirty. Okay, well, let's... Dan, is it good?
2: I've never had this issue before.
0: The Furies, okay. I'm going to play... While you find that, I will play one more song from... we've got I've got this, you know, Bruce, you're in your neighborhood, Bruce.
1: Yes.
0: The artist. He was so kind. When I saw you performing your myth at the your Fishboy myth at in the Writers Festival, he handed me two CDs that he's mindfully, thoughtfully put together with his sense of humor and his wild world view. And so, I just played The Russians Are Coming, that Dave Brubeck cover by Val Bennett.
1: Nice.
0: Yeah, and I'm going to play, do you want to hear an old-time kind of old thing?
1: Absolutely.
2: I did figure this out.
0: Oh, you did? Okay, so here we go. We've got two songs coming up and then Petunia, so go ahead. Do you want to press play or you want me to press play? What do you think?
2: You press play.
0: Who, me?
2: Yes.
0: Me? All right, I'm going to give you the Queen of Skid Row. This is Luke Gibbons, the Queen of Skid Row. Keep it locked.

0: All right, welcome back. That was Luke Gibbons, and it was a lovely, lovely, what do we call that, a waltz. I think it was a waltz, and it was called The Queen of Skid Row. We're back in studio. We're going to hear the Furies in the near future. We're just excited to hear our live guest, Petunia, back in a comfortable chair with a well-worn guitar, steel strings. Good. We got...
1: Yeah, I feel like we were talking about clowns, and I realized it's kind of like a clown car in here where we're all, like, jammed into a small space.
0: Yes, this is a clown car. Welcome.
1: You can't see on the radio, but we're all jammed into a very confined space.
0: And I wonder how many people are listening and what they're doing. They're in their kitchens, maybe, putting jam on their toast right now.
1: Okay. You need to invite 7 people into your small kitchen to achieve this kind of comfort we're at.
0: Yeah. It's intimate. That's what I like about radio. Right? Okay, so it's we have a half hour left to spend together in this. I feel very lucky to be around all these men. I feel you guys are good guys.
2: A lot of diversity on the show today.
0: They're good guys. Thank you. And you guys are all trusting, letting me turn your mics on and off. And I haven't turned your mic off once tonight, by the way.
1: Well, that's all right. That's just because we're sharing a mic, me and Matt.
0: Okay. All right, let's hear a song now that we have Petunia here.
3: Okay, I'm going to play a song, and it requires, since all of your microphones will be on, right?
0: I can turn them on or off, whatever you like.
3: If you leave them on, then you'll be able to participate in the song.
0: Okay, nice.
3: It's a long song before you participate, though.
0: Okay.
1: All right, I like it.
3: You can participate at home, too, if you like. Everyone gets to participate. You will see, in this song, I'll be beckoning everyone to begin... singing along with me, and I won't be uttering words, but the word will sound like lied.
0: Okay.
1: I can't culty.
3: And you can just sing in whatever. No, it's not really singing, it's just talking. Lie at that point. You'll see.
0: Okay.
1: I'll let you know. We're getting a little Charles Manson in here. All
3: right. Yeah. Getting that right down.
0: It's Friday Night Live.
3: So this is the special request. Who is it for?
4: Maddie.
3: This is for Maddie. But how do you know there's people out there in Radio Land listening anyways? Do they ever phone in?
0: Well, my dad's in Kelowna, and he's listening, and he likes your song, and he says you sound really fantastic. And
3: what song?
0: The one that I played for about Che.
3: Oh,
0: and Mercy. Yeah. I played Mercy, too.
3: Oh, cool. Right on, man.
0: Yeah, so Bobby K-Towns is giving 2 thumbs up.
3: Hey, thumbs up to you, Bobby K-Towns. I'm going to play another song, Bobby K-Towns, that you're probably going to like, since Maddie requested it. See here. And it has audience participation, and I will beckon you all DJs in the booth squeezed in here to help me when the time comes, if you feel like it.
0: Thank you.
3: It's really easy. This is, you'll be an opportunity for all of us to sing together, maybe the only time in our lives. Oh, geez. So this song, I guess, a preface. I'm talking a lot about the other stuff, but this song came out on a very popular... music, digital media platform for videos to come out. You ever heard of Gems on VHS? Gems on VHS is a great platform. Anyways.
0: Gems on VHS.
3: Yeah, they put this song out that I recorded with a person who's now become fairly famous in the root scene. And when it came out on the same day that the Capitol buildings were stormed in the United States. Ooh. Yeah, and I had written the song years before. And the song's called Topple Things.
0: Topple Things.
3: Yeah. Remember your singing parts.
5: How would you like to live within a deep, dark hole?

0: 哎呀，
1: Wow.
0: Wow, that was great.
2: Yeah. Oh, I feel better. That really helps.
0: Right on.
2: Thank you.
0: Hey.
2: It makes everything seem like it's going to be okay. When
3: seems that way.
2: It's sort of like, you know, reggae does that too, but this is actually, you know, more local. I like that.
0: Damn. We're going to record that song.
2: Awesome. You need any backup singers?
0: Never know. I might come to the station. I don't think the studio is far from here.
1: Why don't you record it live here?
2: Well,
0: that'd be, you have good gear, but
1: I'm be shaky.
2: Yeah. We don't know where these microphones have been, you know. Okay, so let's hear
4: comforting
2: from Matt over here. Matt, we're gonna put you on the spot.
3: Yeah.
2: Putting you on the spot, Matt. What are you thinking as you listen to this? This eclectic gathering.
1: All lies.
2: It's a man circle with one woman in it. How are you feeling?
5: Good. It's fun. I like the variety. We got music. We got comedy. I don't know if you can call it that, but there's two of us here that are supposed to be funny. So it's
2: you
5: awesome.
2: You look a little bit funny. What about poetry? We haven't had any poetry or you know, maybe some prose. We have... do you have a poem up your sleeve? I'm going to put you on the spot.
0: Me?
5: A poem?
0: No.
2: I've got a limerick. You want to hear it?
0: Yes.
2: Okay. On the breasts of a barmaid from Hale was tattooed the price of her ale, whilst on her behind, for the sake of the blind, was the same information in Braille.
5: Wow.
4: Nice. Interesting.
2: You guys kind of brought that out of me.
5: There once was a man from Nantucket. Never mind.
2: That's a good follow. We all know.
5: It's not for radio. I'm sorry.
2: Well, for the sake of art.
4: Yeah.
5: Dice Clay fan? Yeah.
4: Yeah.
2: For the sake of art, it's after 7:30. So
4: Jack and Jill went up the hill. He needed... Little Boy Blue, he needed the money. A classic.
2: Mm-hmm. Okay. All right. So, Petunia, do you have a passage?
0: Well, I'm kind of rifling through it, trying to find a passage that I'm looking for, but it's been a long time since
2: I've... So, you're a hitchhiker, I take it.
0: I was. Sometimes I do.
2: It's a thing that I used to do a lot of in the Kootenays. I don't do that anymore. Have anyone else here hitchhiked before?
6: Oh, yeah.
2: Matt?
5: No,
2: Brandon?
5: Not that I can...
4: Actually, I did.
2: Yeah?
4: But that was just because it was raining and, like, someone felt bad for me, so they pulled over and offered me a lift. I never, like, actively... It was, like, more of a... It was more of, like, a desperation get me out of the rain than looking to get somewhere.
2: Yeah.
4: Yeah.
5: I guess, cool, though. I guess I sort of hitchhiked once. Have you ever been so poor that your car just constantly runs out of gas and then you have to hike with the jerry can to the gas station?
4: Oh, yeah.
5: So, yeah, I did have a guy feel real bad for me for just being a lonely man filling up his jerry can at the gas station pump and offered me a ride to my car. So that's my hitchhiking story.
2: That's beautiful.
4: Well, that guy was my dad in that scenario. He was not happy to have to drive half an hour. Yeah.
2: Well, I'm actually was raised picking up hitchhikers across Canada and learned a lot from hitchhikers and made some really good friends and also... pick up hitchhikers still, and my own kids look at me like I'm crazy and like, how can you don't know what they've done, you don't know what they could do, and I'm like, yes, I know, it's so exciting. I don't know, it doesn't scare me. Hitchhikers don't scare me. What about you, Petunia?
0: Do hitchhikers scare me?
2: Yeah.
0: It depends what they look like, I guess. But then probably the murderous ones don't, if there are such a thing, don't look like that. I don't know. Otherwise, that's you wouldn't pick them up.
5: Wolf in sheep's clothing, right?
4: Yeah.
1: I'd only pick up hitchhikers if it's a good day to die.
2: Okay.
1: Take them with me.
0: Right?
4: That's amazing.
1: That's right.
2: Wow. Okay.
1: Yeah.
2: Exactly. Yeah. Okay.
0: I'm glad I didn't get a ride with you.
1: Yeah.
4: I'm glad Stephen can't drive.
1: Yeah.
5: I'm wondering who in the scenario is dying, Stephen or the hitchhiker.
1: Yeah.
2: I want to shift our focus briefly, quickly over to our musical guest again, Petunia. Not that you guys aren't funny. I mean, you are funny. You're not that funny. No, just kidding.
3: That's fair. Yeah.
4: We're starting to warm up.
2: Petunia, can you help us with some music right now?
0: Sure. Thanks. Play a song? I was going to play a Jimmy Rogers song. For those of you, I don't know. Everyone should know who Jimmy Rogers is, no?
3: Oh, yeah.
0: I don't have to explain who he is.
3: Old school.
2: No. You're keeping him alive with music because he's no longer with us.
0: Right.
2: That's what the song is for.
0: Well, I don't know, but...
2: It is kind of.
0: Yeah?

0: Wow.
1: Thank you. Thank you.
2: You're welcome. Hey.
1: I noticed that you can do that for a long period of time or a short period of time. You're very you can do homeopathic doses of yodeling. You little micro yodels in your voice.
2: Ah.
1: Yeah. It's a very nice quality because it's bird-like, really.
2: Ah.
1: Yeah.
2: That's a compliment. Birds have a few throats.
1: Yeah, they do. Okay. Go ahead, move your mic. Go ahead, move it.
2: Pardon me. Sorry about that.
1: This is awesome. So we're in the studio with Petunia and Matt Atkins and Brandon Marsden, Stephen Litton and Dan Fontaine. Village Feedback. We try to keep it real. So this live radio is definitely as real as it gets. I did want to touch a bit on the feeling that FIFA's loomingness is giving everybody. I wanted to go around the circle. I want to first of all, I've taken transit. I'll start, and there's names of FIFA everywhere, and it's starting to make me sneeze. I'm getting a twitch. And
2: the World Cup is coming to Vancouver, isn't it?
1: Something about that. Oh. Yeah.
2: When is that?
1: I think it's next week. I don't know.
2: Yes. Really?
3: The 12th. Yeah.
1: How are you guys feeling?
2: On the 12th.
1: Yeah. I'm kind of scared, personally.
2: I'll be recording on the 12th.
3: Oh, nice.
1: Right. Well, hopefully you don't need a parking spot. Yeah.
4: There's a few games that goes to the 19th.
2: Huh.
3: It goes to July.
1: Yeah, it goes to mid-July.
3: Yeah. Hmm. Yeah.
5: And depends on...
3: I think it depends on the location.
5: I think it depends on which teams beat which teams, maybe. I don't know. I don't follow
3: sure how it works.
1: It's funny how everybody's into it, and yet we're still having the immersion effect.
5: Sport.
3: Yes, sports.
1: But you know, on the flip side, because making the best of the situation, at least we're not, like, it's not a war, right? It's sports is a kind of a nice way to spend a lot of money on a bunch of guys throwing stuff at each other instead of the actual wars that are going on.
3: Yes.
1: Solve things with sport. That would be fantastic. Go ahead, spend money on sport. But that's not really the case. That's not what's happening. So we could redirect all this energy.
3: So, like, two opposing sides. It's closer to war than it isn't, in a way, I suppose. Yeah, like two teams competing against each other.
1: Supposed to keep people civil. What's the quote? It's the last scoundrel. It's the last refuge of the scoundrel. Sports.
3: Yeah. I don't know. I know hotels are down 20% over FIFA, so I don't think that people are too excited about it, or they've just found alternative arrangements, you know, like people's couches. I thought about putting my couch up. Just to see, you know.
2: One of the things I found about FIFA, and it is... population in Canada is gearing up for it. You look at the soccer ball on the stadium.
1: Yeah.
2: And people think it's amazing. Cool. Some people. And you look at the Canada flag on Grouse Mountain. I was on the SkyTrain today and saw a bunch of student females, female girls with their leader. You were going to go camp over at the stadium. Mm-hmm. Not the stadium, but the science world. And they were very impressed by the flag. And I don't know what to think about either the soccer or FIFA, but it does, they say, bring money into Vancouver, but it also has the other side to it. How many people will be displaced, and who will it impact?
1: Mm-hmm. Yeah, it's interesting that, I mean, I think that there will be a lot of music. There's free concerts, so they're bribing us with free music and concerts and things. And
2: and what will it cost?
1: I don't know. It's just an interesting time. I just wanted to check in with everyone. Let's change the topic now, because there's so many things to fix in this city. Stephen, what else?
2: No, I'm good.
1: What else do you want to say?
2: I'm good.
1: I'm
2: just worried about the displacement and the possibility of it. How's it gonna really impact Vancouver? Yeah. Or how do we see it as?
1: And I've been talking to there was an International Sex Workers Day on June 2nd, and we were talking about how sex workers are affected by, and a lot of sex workers are are immigrant sex workers who don't go to the police or the hospital because they don't want to be reported, and they're in fear of being, so there's what happens when an influx of tourists come to town is it very much affects the marginalized people and the people who are in those very legitimate work lines of work, but that have no protections for them. So it is the Red Umbrella March tomorrow, by the way, leaving from Emery Barnes Park at 3. And sex work is work, and sex workers are still fighting for the dignity and the respect and the legal representation and the all the health care they deserve. So
2: yeah, my friend just mentioned something about the hotels and the that space being down. Well, is it because of FIFA, is it going to increase? Is it going to make it better? Or
1: we shall see. We shall see.
2: Or is it just a waste of money?
1: All right. Well, we're gonna take another music break.
2: Yeah, we'll leave it there.
1: I just want to. I don't want to lose our listeners with too much chit chat, because I think everyone likes music, don't they?
3: It's the radio.
1: Yes, it's the radio. Jokes and music.
2: Do we really like?
4: Music. Anybody can get another live song?
5: Sure.
1: Oh, awesome. Thank
5: you. I'm going to move my mic. I'm just going to move this over.
1: Oh, yeah, go ahead. Yeah. Move your mic. Stephen, thank you. Sorry, you brought up some very valid points. I didn't mean to shut you down. Thank you. Thank you. Freedom of speech, alive and well. It is 10 to 8, and Petunia's in the house with a guitar.
2: Oh.
1: 100.5 FM.
5: Can you hear that?
2: Petunia, one request.
5: Yeah.
2: Deirdre and I have a mutual friend that is leaving for Ireland for 3 months. Mm-hmm. I would like to dedicate a song to her from you.
5: Sure.
1: So how about this?
2: Play
1: song?
2: Anything.
5: Okay.
2: Her name is Deirdre.
5: This song is dedicated to Deirdre. Have a nice trip to Ireland.

0: Woo! Nice.
1: Thank you so much. Thank you so much.
0: Woo!
1: Like that a lot. Yeah. All right. Well, we're getting close to the end here.
2: I'm gonna move my mic again.
1: Yeah, go ahead. Move your mic. Go ahead.
3: I wonder if Deirdre liked that.
1: I'm sure Deirdre the artist would have been probably channeling that into her paintbrush. Mm-hmm.
0: Give us a call, Deirdre.
1: Yeah.
4: Channeling it into the earth.
1: Okay, so we should tell our listeners at this point things that they could do this weekend and remind people where they can see Petunia at the Princeton on the stage at the Princeton on Monday night.
2: Monday nights, yep. Unless we're on tour, so we're going to be there the next 3 or 4 Mondays, and then we're on tour all of July across Canada.
1: June 14th, you'll be at the Heatley.
2: June 14th, again, very good memory. June 14th at the Heatley, a solo I'll be playing with Cat Scratch Fever from Victoria. We will be playing songs together at some points.
1: Awesome, and I might show up for that and tie my dog to a post and check it out. Cool. Also, we have some Funky Winker Bings open mic every Sunday.
5: Every Sunday, if you
0: want to
5: sign up.
0: Comedians at that. If you want to hone your skills, come on down to Funky Winker Beans.
5: Absolutely. Every 7 p.m. you can sign up on Sundays. And if you don't like the comedy, there's always karaoke after. So if you go up and you bomb like I do, you can at least go sing a Frank Sinatra song or something. And yeah.
1: Are you the karaoke DJ dude? Are you the person?
5: No. Okay. No, I'm just I'm an honorary member of the Karaoke Guild because of the open mic. Yeah.
1: I always sing car songs because Rick Ocasek's voice is somehow in my range.
4: Mm-hmm. Oh, nice.
1: Low voice.
0: She sings like Rainier Beer.
1: Oh, no. I don't know if that's a
5: thing. Rainier.
1: Oh. Yeah. Okay, Friday night, and that
5: we
1: was...
5: like Alf.
1: That was interesting.
2: Hey. Yeah. Can I sing a song that's a sing along that we can close the show out with? Okay. Can you all sing along if you want?
1: We have 4 minutes left with Petunia.
2: Four minutes. Oh, that's a long time.
1: Let's make the best of it.
2: It was going to be like a 2.5 minute song.
1: Okay, 2.5 minute, and then I'll go out with some punk music.
2: All right. Yeah, yeah.
0: Breathe easy. Don't breathe hard.
3: We have Joe Abbott next week.
1: Joe Abbott's our guest.
2: Hey, Joe's coming in right on.
1: Yeah,
2: cool.
1: Brave man.
2: Awesome.
1: All right, what do you want us to sing with you?
2: You will know. It's going to be easy for you.

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We're coming to you from the unceded traditional territories of the Squamish, Musqueam, and Tsleil-Waututh Nations around Vancouver, BC. I'm your host, Bernadine Fox, and this is the show that dares to change how we think about mental health. Welcome to Rethreading Madness.

0: 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I'm Bernadine Fox, and today's programming is in memory of David Roach, who passed away on May 27th of this year. David was a father, a husband, a community builder, who was beloved by all who knew him, including me. I met him when he arrived to perform in the 2001 Kickstarts Disability Arts and Culture Festival, of which I was a board member and part of the organizing committee. Born with a facial difference, he called himself an inspirational humorist. He was a keynote speaker, a solo performer, a storyteller, a storytelling coach, an actor, a filmmaker, an author, and a pioneering voice for people with facial differences in the disability culture. Through storytelling, comedy, and public speaking, he challenged ableism and championed acceptance, inclusion, and dignity. David recognized that everyone feels disfigured in some way, and he taught people from all walks of life how to find their inner beauty. In 2022, David was appointed to the Order of Canada, the country's highest civilian honor, for his pioneering contributions to disability art and culture, and for promoting acceptance, inclusion, and diversity across Canada and the United States. It was directly after that that he came to Rethreading Madness and sat down with us to have this chat. David died following surgical complications and wanted to be remembered for cheerleading others. I hear that his tombstone will read, "He encouraged." There is a transcript that goes along with this program. You can find it by following the links on our website at www.rethreadingmadness.ca. This interview was done in 2022 when Rethreading Madness was called Both Sides Now. And here is David Roach.
1: 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I'm Bernadine Fox, and today I have the pleasure of chatting with my good friend David Roach, who is, let's just say you're a very unique individual. We could say that.
2: Thank you.
1: You like that, did you? So, David, let's talk about who you are so everybody knows. You are somebody who has spoken at the White House. You've headlined at the Olympics Arts Festival in Australia. You're a keynote speaker. You're an author of a book. You've done work with your wife, Milena, who is, I should say, Milena Blavin, who is worked with you on video and for teenagers in schools. And most recently, you've been granted the Order of Canada. So let's, why did all that happen? Who are you?
2: Who?
1: Oh.
2: I just got the Order of Canada, and over the last 2-3 weeks, I've been inundated with wonderful congratulations and approvals and cheers and remembrances, and it's giving me a sense of who I am in a new way. I feel like all along, the various things that I've done, that I've been part of disability arts and part of other things, a pioneer in many ways, I always felt I didn't know what I was doing. I didn't know why I did what I did, but I'm hearing from people a validation over the last 33 years as a performer that I have a very powerful presence, because people remember me not only from being on stage or in films, but from meeting me on the bus.
1: Yes.
2: In the checkout line.
1: Yes.
2: So there's something that I have that I don't know what it is. I'm a nice guy.
1: Are a nice guy.
2: Yeah. And that kind of counterpoints my facial difference. I have a whole theory about that anyway.
1: So let's just, before we go farther, what the Order of Canada.

0: So let's get some words down. There's different words people use: disfigurement, facial difference, visible difference. Which do you use? I think I heard you say facial difference, but is that your preference?
1: That's kind of the generic term. Sometimes I say facially disfigured when I want to be more clear.
0: Okay.
1: But if the fallback is facial difference.
0: Okay. All right. So, face, when we talk about faces, we grow up with our face, we hate our face, we have all kinds of relationships to our faces, we try and make our faces other things. Our face is very much a part of our identity and our sense of self. But your face is a little different. So tell me, what caused your facial differences?
1: Well, I started out in the womb with a facial distance. Some genetic difference that appeared initially as swollen veins on my left eyelid at birth, and the doctor said, well, they're going to go away in a few days, and it's been many thousand days, and they haven't gone away.
0: Right.
1: They've gotten larger so that the left side of my face is kind of bulging with veins gone wild. And then that's in my mouth and on the side of my head, my throat, etc. A little bit on the right side as it's grown over the decades. And then at age one at the Mayo Clinic in the US, I had my lower lip removed, which was beginning to swell. And as my father said, it looked like a bunch of small Concord grapes.
0: Oh.
1: So they cut that off. And then they irradiated me. This is 1945.
0: 1945. Wow.
1: Radiation was a miracle cure, and
0: Right.
1: it was everywhere. They irradiated kids with tonsillitis.
0: Oh my God.
1: Anyhow, that they did not really know what they were doing. They
0: No.
1: did not know how to target it. They did not know how to measure it. So the whole lower part of my face stopped growing. And the left side of my skull, if you tilt it, it feels like Swiss cheese.
0: Oh.
1: So it's like a strange and wonderful face that I have.
0: Well, describe your face then, for this is radio. People can't actually see what you're describing. Can you describe your face?
1: On the left side of my face, you'll see mottled veins of actually very lovely colors of red violet and blue violet and a dark purple. And they bulge out, and my chin is small and kind of receding. My tongue is dark purple. And I do not have a lower lip, but I have sort of a artif not an artificial lip. And then on my left temple, the concavity where they removed what they said was a precancerous lesion when I was 10 years old. And I have dentures, which actually are very nice dentures.
0: You have dentures. Did this affect your teeth then?
1: Yeah, the radiation affected my teeth, and they did not grow so well. So there's a myriad of things going on my face. It looks like God was a tattoo artist.
0: Yes, and he had a strange idea about art.
1: Yeah.
0: Yeah. So you grew up in the States then?
1: I was born just outside Chicago. My dad was born in Nova Scotia, so I am a Canadian citizen
0: Right.
1: since 1947, I
0: Yeah.
1: guess, and dual citizenship. Yeah, now I'm sitting in on the Sunshine Coast of DC
0: Right.
1: since 2003, so I'm here. I'm in
0: Yeah. Yeah,
1: a.
0: we like having you here.
1: Yeah.
0: It feels better. The world on this

0: side of the continent feels better knowing that you're up there.
1: Well,
0: So you grew up in Chicago then, or did you grow up in Canada?
1: I grew up just outside Chicago.
0: Just outside Chicago, okay.
1: Yeah, in that area around Gary, Indiana, industrial, probably the most polluted place on the planet at that time.
0: Well,
1: And then later on, I saw the hippie trail out to San Francisco, and then I got into Canada.
0: And as a child, I know this may be a painful question, but it's one that, people, I feel people want to understand these things. As a child, were you bullied, or did you have people around you who were more progressive and understanding, or what happened? I mean, 1945 is n not at a time when people were understanding these things.
1: Although it became a post-war period, and that was a time when actually people with disabilities were seen and in some ways honored, especially when they were veterans. So that was a step forward for
0: Oh,
1: those
0: yes.
1: rights in some ways. But no, I was not bullied. I'm the oldest of seven children, and nobody ever talked about my face at home. When I started in school, I asked my mother, people were asking about me, and what should I tell them? And she said, "Oh, just tell them it's a birthmark." And so that's what I did. Then when I went to school, I was in a Catholic school. And I got the kind of the sweeter side of Catholicism, where the nuns would tell us, "You are a soul, you are a child of God," and that sunk into me. And every once and I had school. I had the same school for 8 years. I had the same neighborhood. That kind of thing, and I benefited from that, and it was total denial.
0: Total denial. Well, it sounds like really you're, do you think your family was in denial? It doesn't sound like your mom was in denial.
1: Not in denial. It put me in denial, which was
0: Oh.
1: great in certain ways. I never thought of myself as being different or disfigured. I played ball. I was the smartest kid in the class.
0: Right.
1: I did all those kind of good things. We're talking pre-adolescence here, of course.
0: Right.
1: And so I was treated well. I go to talk in schools nowadays, and kids talk a lot more about being bullied.
0: Yes.
1: I just think I benefited from that. And I was born in 1944. My father was in a German prisoner of war camp. My mother did not know whether he was going to come back.
0: Wow.
1: And I was born into a family that was my mother, her two sisters were teenagers, and my grandmother, Nana, and grandfather, and Blackie the dog. It was a matriarchy, and I was so loved.
0: Yes, I bet
1: Born
0: you
1: in
0: were.
1: wartime with the fear and deprivation, and here comes little David.
0: Yeah.
1: So I benefited from that. I know I did. I mean, I don't remember it, but
0: It
1: I
0: sounds like you had a lovely childhood.
1: actually had a lovely
0: Yeah.
1: childhood.
0: Yeah, I envy you. That's wonderful.
1: Yeah.
0: So as you grew as a teenager and stuff, did the bullying ever start, or did you bl literally manage to escape all of the stuff that most kids deal with these days when they're different?
1: Well, I managed to escape it for a rather different reason. First of all, I thought I'm the oldest child in an Irish Catholic family. Here's the kids: David, Craig, Kathleen, Patrick, Kevin, Michael, Teresa, Irish Catholic, right? And I was the oldest. I was a good boy. I was an altar boy. I was really smart, well behaved. "You should be a priest, David," my Aunt Rose leaned over my cradle, as legend goes, and said, "This boy is destined to be a bishop." Well, thank God that did not come true. I went to the institute at a seminary, Holy Cross Seminary at Notre Dame University. I told them I loved Jesus and I wanted to be a priest, and these two priests told me, "You're too ugly to be a priest."
0: Oh my God, I never expected that. That's shocking to me. I did not expect that.
1: Well, nor did I, because the nuns and what I had grown up in coddled spiritually in that end in denial. But here I am, 13 years old.
0: Right.
1: And when the priest talks, the priest is transmitting the word of God. That was
0: Yes.
1: the belief. And here's me, I'm hearing God telling me that I'm a monster.
0: Oh.
1: So that actually was the worst thing that ever happened to me regarding my facial difference. It just came out of nowhere.
0: That would be a betrayal on so many levels for you since you were born and raised in the church.
1: A total betrayal, a total
0: Yeah.
1: shock. And yet, as I look at it today, I say, thank God. Oh.
0: Because.
1: Because I got to live the life that I've lived.
0: Yeah.
1: I think, given what was happening in the Catholic Church at that time, that would have been deadly. I did end up in a different seminary for 4 years. Then they kicked me out because they said I was the worst influence they ever had. That was due to a sense of humor, actually. In the seminary, all male, avoiding interaction, taking on that Catholic point of view, women are, well, you're either a Madonna or a whore.
0: I'm sorry, it's women are what? Or the Madonna or the whore.
1: Yeah,
0: Wow, that's true.
1: that's the two choices. Yeah.
0: Yeah.
1: Okay, so then I end all this while then I have alcohol, and that alcohol and denial.
0: We're going to take a little break here, David, but when we come back, let's talk a little bit more about that, okay? So we'll be
1: Okay.
0: right back, folks.
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0: 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I'm Bernadine Fox, and I'm sitting down, well, virtually sitting down, talking with David Roach, which, if you were listening to the last segment, know that he is this incredible powerhouse that just recently was awarded the Order of Canada. And we were talking about his childhood, and I just want to continue on with that a little bit more. Most kids. Well, first off, I just want to say that the idea of you following the hippie trail is an amazing image in my mind. I hope you have pictures from then, do you? Because
1: I have one picture.
0: one picture. Well, I'd love to see it, David.
1: Yeah, I don't think so. No.
0: No? Oh, okay. That's okay
1: But
0: too.
1: maybe in private sometime.
0: Okay. All right. That's fine. I did a little reading. I don't do too much reading for these things because I like to learn along with my audience about things. But I did find that facial differences can cause higher rates of PTSD, body image issues, having to deal with stigma. They can lower the quality of people's lives, lower their satisfaction of their life, and create problems in their marriage and social and work life. It doesn't sound like you've had to deal with that, which I'm really grateful for you. But I do know that kids these days in schools do deal with that. How did you How did you move past this? You talked about alcohol at one point.
1: Somehow, I retained a core of self-confidence. I think it was fueled by a sense of responsibility. And now that comes partially from being Catholic and then being in a seminary, partially from being the oldest of seven kids. And that's my natural bent. Mm-hmm. So I did good things. I helped start childcare centers.
0: Mom.
1: I was one of the co-founders of the Childcare Switchboard and Single Parent Resource Center of San Francisco. And there we started out as hippies. We thought we were going to teach the mothers of San Francisco how to have cooperative childcare. But when we started answering the phones, we found out the truth about the lives of single mothers. They didn't want cooperative childcare. They wanted childcare. They wanted a job. They wanted support.
0: Yeah.
1: And they did not get what they needed.
0: No.
1: So that affected me. Anyhow, I did. Why did I do that? Why did I participate in that? That's what I don't know. I just did. The best that I can understand it at this point is that I was always visceral, always and coming from the heart. My feelings, I live in my body a lot. I still do. I dance, I do yoga. I'm quite physically healthy, amazingly so.
0: Mm-hmm.
1: So anyway, I think that I did things because I cared and I wanted to be responsible. I mean, when you think of it, I worked at the child care switchboard for 8 years, and I'm picking up the phone every day and I'm listening to the truth of single parenthood, which mm-hmm. is 38% single motherhood. And then women walk into our office and they have black eyes.
0: Mm.
1: And so what happened? Oh, I'm leaving him. It's over. Oh, well, let's see what we can do. 2 months later, back again,
0: mm-hmm.
1: I'm in a swing. What the heck? Come on. What's going on? So what I'm doing here is I'm learning about the patriarchy, okay?
0: Right.
1: I'm learning about what women have to deal with. Okay, so there I am, Dina. I'm a good boy. You know, that's my first feeling about getting the Board of Canada Award. Mm-hmm. I thought, oh, yay, I've been a good boy. Well, that's going back to Catholicism, of course.
0: Well, and also, I would venture to say, you correct me if I'm wrong, but you lived with women and women who loved you, and you would have felt in your core that you were a good boy. You know, you would have had a core of self-confidence that came right from the moment you were born.
1: Really, I think that that's very true, and thank you for saying it. I felt lucky that way.
0: Mm-hmm.
1: You know, and I also had other, what I also, okay, well, why not say it? In eighth grade, I was tested on the Stanford Dene IQ test and came out as having an IQ of 170.
0: Oh, my gosh. Oh, my brilliant. Gosh.
1: I'm brilliant. So yes. I always, and it wasn't me, Terry. What actually happened is I got pushed into this intellectual life. Well, you should be at least a lawyer. Well, now that you're not going to be a priest. And anyhow, there was that image that I was so intelligent, and I am very intelligent. Mm-hmm. You know, so I did fine on things. Like in 1966, I was out of college and looking for a job, and I had no focus. I did what I thought I was supposed to do. I was trying to be a good boy.
0: Mm-hmm.
1: And they did not have computer education for programmers or anything mm-hmm. like that. I took a programmer's aptitude test and I got 100%.
0: Wow.
1: I hated computers. But my first job, I earned more money than my father ever made in his whole life.
0: Yeah.
1: So where's the motivation in that? What? I don't know. It's my life is a puzzle, but I do think that I most always was following my heart, even under the influence of alcohol, which I continued drinking until I was in my 40s.
0: Right.
1: But meanwhile, leading a good life. Amazing.
0: It does sound like that. I mean, and as much as you were doing that sort of in a way that had a label to it, i.e. as helpline or help situations for single parents, you're still doing that. That's what you're doing these days. So your life path has been on a trajectory that really never went off course, even though you changed it a lot. You're still doing work that is helping other people.
1: I'm sorry, I just can't help it. I don't know. and another type of that, Bernie, is how I have always, and even in the times of denial and alcoholism, I always survived and thrived with friends.
0: Mm-hmm.
1: Look at it, a family of seven children, the seminary, many other boys, all male Catholic school.
0: Right.
1: Hippies, communes, on and on, always with other people.
0: Right.
1: And with friends, with dear people. And there's the heart again, I'm just reaching out, people reaching to me. That's how I live. I don't understand the social media and stuff like that, how people can go without flesh.
0: What do you mean, go without fresh?
1: Flesh.
0: Oh, flesh, yes. Social media is all about the selfie and their life and putting it out there. And, it's taken me a long time to get it as well. I'm in my 60s now. And so it really is a medium for younger people. They get it. They understand it. I struggle with it myself personally. I feel it's a necessary thing to do because it is how people learn about things you're doing, but it is something I still struggle with. Let me just check the time here. Let me see where we're going. How long did you work in this organization? You said for 8 years. When did you start moving towards being a humorist, I think you call it?
1: Well, there's another period at the working in the Single Parent Resource Center led me to become involved politically, which was initially with the Mayor's Committee on Childcare in San Francisco, but that was filled with people who just wanted to benefit from it themselves. That led me to becoming a Marxist-Leninist, an actual communist, which I did for 12 years. That was how I thought that I could help to change the world.
0: Right.
1: It was an organization founded by 10 women. So I thought, well, that must be good. Well, it doesn't always work that way.
0: It didn't work out, hey?
1: Didn't work out.
0: No.
1: It didn't work out. And I came out of that. I became a massage therapist. I thought I wanted to be a nurse until I found out what it is that nurses actually do.
0: Yes.
1: Then what? Then here I am. Then I what happened was in that spiritual and physical devastation after the communist organization that I was in fell apart. I was never a true believer. I was a true doer. But I ended up, I weighed 115 pounds, and I'm little. Nobody should be that little. I was drinking heavily. I was smoking a couple packs of cigarettes. I was smoking dope, and I was eating crap. So I had to work my way through that. I did. So,
0: so let me ask you something. Having an IQ of 170, do you think that sometimes alcohol, I think it's sometimes painful to be that smart. in this world sometimes. You know, you see things and you understand things that other people goes right over their heads. Do you think the alcohol and all of that is a part of numbing that a bit so that it's not so difficult to live in our world that is full of really horrible things?
1: I think that was certainly part of it, Bernie. You know, at that stage, I wasn't thinking about it. I was just drinking.
0: Yeah.
1: Yeah. But that helped. And I, you know, in the world of disability and facial difference, I think I have read that there is a higher susceptibility for dealing with life through alcohol and drugs.
0: Mm-hmm.
1: And sometimes that can be brought on by prescribed medications. Anyhow, it happens.
0: Mm-hmm.
1: But yeah. I came through that. And then I quit drinking. And then in a period of 7 months, I quit alcohol, marijuana, coffee, and cigarettes.
0: Wow. Although
1: I'm back on coffee now, to be honest.
0: Well, I mean, who wouldn't drink coffee? Yeah. I mean, it's just, I know there's lots of people out there that says coffee's really bad for you, but I don't understand. I've drank coffee since I was 23. That's about 40 years now. Mm-hmm. And I have never, ever even imagined quitting coffee. I don't see it as having any negative side for me. Given that I live with chronic fatigue, you know, staying awake is paramount to my life. So coffee remains something that is a necessary thing, but I don't see any downside. Did you find a positive part of not drinking coffee? Did it come with?
1: I was just trying to clean myself up. And then, in the next year, I went to massage school, and there I met Marlena. As we both volunteered, which is another pioneer thing, at a hostel in San Francisco that became, we were two of the founders of the first massage therapy program in a hostel in the United States.
0: Great.
1: That also became a national model. And that was wonderful. And
0: yes.
1: My Elena was great. So I was clean and sober, and I had love.
0: Yes. Yes. And I know. It's wonderful. I love the way you and Marlena love each other. It's makes me feel, believe in love. That's what it does. It makes me believe in love. We're going to take a little break, and we're going to come back, and we're going to talk about some more of the stuff about which fuels the work that you do these days, which is important work. So don't go away, folks. We'll be right back.
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0: 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I'm Bernadine Fox, and I am chatting with David Roach, most recent recipient of the Order of Canada for his work around disability arts. And more particularly, David, let's get into the heart of what you do and why you do it. The thing that you said once upon a time, which I don't know why it never occurred to me, because it should have occurred to me, is that people who have body disfigurements or facial differences are often cast in our popular culture as the monster. It was an important thing for me to get. I don't understand why I never understood it before, didn't see it before. And it's part of those things. It's like racism. It becomes normalized to the point where you think it's right. And so I want you to talk about that. And how did you get on to doing this? I can imagine what fueled you to do it, but how did it start?
1: I was in a relationship with Marlena when we first met, and we were having an affair. And that was ending. The affair started, it was changing into a relationship. And, well, here's the truth of the matter. Marlena said, "Honey, we should have a monogamous relationship." And I said, "Wait a minute, you're married. What do you mean, monogamous?" She said, "Well, we don't have sex anymore." And I said, "You don't have sex anymore? Well, hardly ever. Hardly ever? Well, I don't like it." Anyhow, I felt like, okay. And so I agreed to that, and it turned out to be a good decision. But I also felt, okay, I need to take care of myself. I'm putting all my energy into this relationship. And I had been in Alcoholics Anonymous. And there, a friend of mine started classes in the humor of recovery. And he said, "Don't tell jokes. Just tell the truth about your life."
0: Right.
1: That's what's funny. And so I started doing that, and it turned out well. And I started making little bits of money, and then I started delving on it. I started out, I thought I was a comedian. I told jokes about my face. Hated that. Hated it. But once I started being more human, people liked it. Here's my secret. I go on stage and I look definitely disfigured, very unusual. And there's that kind of silence in the room, a couple hundred people in the audience. And I say, "Okay, when I count to three and point to you, I want everyone here to say, 'What happened to your face?'"
0: I remember that. I've been in that audience.
1: And I do, and they say it, and they love it. And right away, I've established a relationship. And I'm a shape shifter. I go from being disfigured. Takes me about 10 to 12 minutes, and all of a sudden, I'm this incredibly attractive person up there.
0: It's true.
1: You know what I've done? I've done like a lesson for them, because I've learned everybody feels disfigured. Everybody has some little place inside themselves where they feel guilty, ashamed, body shamed, stupid, fat, ugly, dyslexic, whatever kind of thing, in addition to racial and indigenous prejudices, and of course, the old favorite, misogyny. Everybody feels that way.
0: It's true. And little girls, I don't know about little boys, but little girls grow up looking at magazine covers, and their celebrities that they know that have all been photoshopped to look some idealized way of being beautiful. And And it just reinforces the notion that they're not enough, they're not pretty enough, you know. So we live in a society that, yeah, you're right. It's universal, this sense of not being right in our bodies.
1: And when they see me, they see someone who is disfigured but feels confident and beautiful. And that is so fundamentally, deeply exciting to them. They don't necessarily know what's going on, but they are seeing that they too could feel that way. This is the hidden benefit of facial difference. We don't have, those of us who look so radically different and disfigured, if you will, we don't have to deal with the outer thing. Well, we do have to deal with it, but we're forced inside to find our inner beauty. And that's an advantage. That's an advantage that all you cute people don't have.
0: So that's why you call it a gift.
1: Yes, it is a gift because I had to look inside myself to find who I am and my duty. It's not like, okay, just like that. No,
0: No.
1: of course it takes time, just like with everything else.
0: Well,
1: But
0: and
1: you
0: also,
1: can build it.
0: sorry, go ahead.
1: I was saying, you can build it. You can build that sense of yourself.
0: Don't you feel though you had to climb a mountain of monsters in popular culture that are all made up of people who are either have physical differences or are they use makeup and prosthetics to make the person look like they have physical differences? Isn't that a mountain out there that you're climbing sort of psychologically to get past it?
1: You're talking about Hollywood.
0: Yeah, I
1: Well,
0: am.
1: it's everywhere
0: I
1: because
0: know.
1: that little place of fear that you have inside yourself, the powers that be want you to feel afraid. Because if you feel afraid, you're going to die the next month. If you feel afraid, you're going to get close. If you feel afraid, you're going to work out. Or you're going to hide yourself. Or you're going to start drinking
0: Right.
1: on and on. You're
0: Right.
1: going to be that's that place inside you. If you don't deal with it, that's where the predators come to feed.
0: Oh, yeah. Absolutely.
1: Sexual, financial, political,
0: The
1: military,
0: bullies.
1: on and on.
0: Yeah.
1: Because they want you to be afraid. Fear is a good thing in our society.
0: Yeah.
1: And, okay, Hollywood. I remember seeing the movie Wonder Woman a few years ago, and there's that Israeli actress who's like stunningly attractive. And then she's fighting the evil. But the evil turns out to be a woman with a facial difference. What? How
0: Is
1: can
0: that the
1: you
0: woman that whose part of her face is gone and she wears a
1: have?
0: mask like Phantom
1: Yeah.
0: of the Opera? Oh, okay, yes.
1: And the whole movie is about women, powerful, yay. Okay, then women, evil, you know.
0: Yes, yeah.
1: F. On and on. There's just a million different movies that. And it's so lazy and
0: It
1: say,
0: is.
1: yeah, so we need someone, yeah, well, here, just give them a scar. Here's another one, The Lion King.
0: Right.
1: Evil person is named Scar.
0: Yes.
1: What kind of message is that to a child with crushed talent or with any kind of scar or
0: Yeah.
1: any kind of difference? That evil is nicknamed Scar?
0: I know.
1: Excuse me, please. Okay,
0: So,
1: I'm ranting now, sorry.
0: as somebody who's been, you know, more aware of this than perhaps I have been, has there any ever been an evil person who's, you know, the most beautiful part of the cast and blonde hair and blue-eyed and symmetrical face and all that jazz? Have they cast anybody like that as the evil monster?
1: Well, they're trying to, but mainly they get jobs as politicians and CEOs. So not available to Hollywood. They're important. And I'm joking, of course. Once in a while, you'll have some plasticized person who will be evil, but very rarely.
0: So they're not, they don't look norm, they don't look real as
1: No,
0: in
1: they
0: their
1: don't look
0: beautiful self as evil. Isn't that interesting? Huh.
1: real. Yeah.
0: So you talk about your shadow side being on the outside, and this is what you're talking about, that lots of us have our shadow self that we hide, the part of us that feels disfigured and wrong and ugly and And so we're hiding that, projecting that we're beautiful. I do it all the time. I don't look in the mirror sometimes if I haven't put my makeup on, so I can go outside with this idea of what I look like. And because I can't see myself as I move through life, then I can hold on to that idea of what I think I look like. There were times during COVID when, you know, you hadn't gone out of your house for a couple of weeks and you hadn't changed your clothes in a couple of days and you hadn't brushed your hair because you didn't have to, or put on makeup. And I'd catch myself in the mirror and go, oh my Lord, best I not go out. But so what you're talking about is that's our shadow side. That's the part of us that doesn't feel beautiful, whether or not it's physically or emotionally.
1: Yeah.
0: Yeah. I had a little kid ask me to ask you, where is that question? Oh, here it is. Cerebral palsy. And wanted to know what you would do if kids didn't want to hang out with you. And I know you're much older than kids and stuff, but what would you say to a kid like that who's asked that question?
1: The kids who don't want to hang out with you, there's no reason to hang out with them at all. Keep your eyes open for people who have your level of intelligence, your kind of heart. There are people like that. And when they tell you that you're great, you have to believe them, and you take it in and you build slowly your own circle of support.
0: Mm-hmm.
1: But there are people, maybe, okay, you don't get to hang out with the really cute, sexy kids, but you can actually hang out with a lot better people than that.
0: Yeah, and really.
1: So look at it. Circle of support. Slowly build it. And believe it when people tell you that you're great.
0: Yes. That is the hardest part sometimes for us. Yeah. Fragile people with fragile egos. Definitely. And I still struggle with that, you know, wanting to be friends with somebody who I get off the phone with and I feel horrible every time. I keep wondering, why are you doing this? Stop doing this. So it is a hard lesson to learn. I'm hoping that kids are learning it much better, faster than I am. So what is next for David? What happens now?
1: We have a year-long project, Marlena and I. Called The Power of Facial Difference. We're going to, have helped start a speakers bureau with the Children's Craniofacial Association. There are a couple of speakers in there, Rashida Dobson and Jasmine Gray, who we want to put forward as representatives of a new level of leadership.
0: Mm-hmm.
1: The power of facial difference is that we do know that we are good because we have had that gift of being pushed inside ourselves.
0: Right.
1: Not everybody, but a lot of us
0: have.
1: And now there is a global community of people with facial differences formed on social media a lot. And we are trying to take steps to move forward with that, to encourage people to push. We're pushing our film, we're pushing these speakers, all kinds of things. And we're going to have a world premiere in spring, probably in June or July, from all over the world, where we're going to present the truth about facial difference, that we know things about the human condition that regular people, the able-faced, if you will.
0: I love that, the able-faced.
1: Don't know.
0: Right.
1: We have something to offer you. So listen up.
0: Yes. Yeah. That's wonderful. And is this a forum that you're going to be doing, or a panel, or a conference, or what do you mean by premiere?
1: Well, we'll show the film. We'll have speakers.
0: Okay.
1: I'm sure we'll have panels. We'll involve organizations from other parts of the world on panels. We're building at this point. We have half a year to build towards it, and we'll see what it turns out to be.
0: That's wonderful.
1: Like I say, it's going to be, of course, this is online, and this is Zoom. But it's called The Power of Facial Difference.
0: Yes. Okay. Well, we'll
1: It's
0: pay attention to that. Let us know when that's happening and come back on and chat with us about that so
1: but
0: that we can let people know it's happening out there. You also have been doing the Church of the 80% Sincerity, and are you still doing that, or is that something that is
1: I
0: moved?
1: realized I want to start that again. I did that years ago. I started the Church of 80% Sincerity in a dance studio in San Francisco. It was nothing but storytelling and singing, and people loved it. And by the end of the summer, we had like 35 people every Sunday morning. I'm going to do that again. And I'm just realizing that, partially as a result of what I've heard from people after the Board of Canada award. So I'm excited about that. We'll see what happens with that. And I'm writing, and I'm teaching storytelling with Kirito Kudo's people with so-called intellectual disabilities. I'm teaching storytelling at local high schools when I can, when the door is open.
0: Yes.
1: And
0: Cool.
1: I do lots of little things. The pandemic has cut it short a lot, but that's fine. And I'm comfortable online.
0: Good.
1: So we'll see what happens. I'm open. The whole thing of getting all this approval is like, yes, it validated my task life, but it's also encouraged me, like, well, David, you're not done yet. You're a
0: No,
1: good boy,
0: you're
1: but
0: not done yet.
1: you can be a very good boy.
0: No, you're not done until people stop saying things like, oh, how tragic it is she died. She was so beautiful. Or she can't go to jail. She's too beautiful for jail. Or things like that. Until those things aren't being said, you're not done. Absolutely. So thank
1: Okay.
0: you, David, so much for the
1: Thank
0: work that you're doing.
1: you
0: And
1: very much.
0: Yeah, you're welcome. Thanks for coming and chatting with me. And we'll be right back, folks.
1: Thanks.
2: Eoch tanuyap. Kwiget Yuans, Kwiens na. Hi, everybody. My name is Kwiget Yuans. I'm a member of the Squamish Nation and the Yogalanis clan of the Haida Nation. 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
0: 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I'm Bernadine Fox, and that's our show. You've just heard a 2022 interview with David Roach, who at the time had just won the Order of Canada. As said at the beginning of this program, David passed away recently. Our world has lost part of its humanity. Music today was by Ulrich Aguilera and Joni Mitchell. And as always, my thanks goes out to you for joining us today. Stay safe out there. You've just listened to Rethreading Madness, where we dare to change how we think about mental health. 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We'll be back next week. Until then.

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1: Hello and welcome in to Backbeat. I'm Lorne Van Sinkler, and I've brought in a lovely bunch of old records to play for the next hour, so I hope you can stick around. Let's start off the show with my man Eddie Cleanhead Vinson. He's going to sing about something you hear a lot in these old records, trains. This one's a lonesome train.

The original Silver Echo, with a recording that many people might refer to as gospel. Technically, it's Jubilee-style spiritual singing. That one called The Prodigal Son. And I've got another great vocal harmony group next on Backbeat. This group called themselves The Checkers, and they formed a sort of a tribute band for The Dominoes, one of the prominent vocal groups of the time. Then two of the main members of The Dominoes, Charlie White and Bill Brown, left that group because they didn't get along with Billy Ward and joined The Checkers, making them maybe one of the best vocal harmony groups of the time. Here is The Checkers from 1952. Love Wasn't There.

K-Star and the Cristolette All-Stars and the St. Louis Blues. The Cristolette was the name of the label that they were recording for, and the All-Stars included some great players like Barney Bagard, Red Callender, Zooty Singleton, some of the best jazz players in the business. So let's stick with jazz for a little bit here on Backbeat. I got Duke Ellington's orchestra up next. You may think this is a female doing the vocalist, but actually it's his trumpeter, Ray Nance. Song is, "Just Squeeze Me, Don't Tease Me."

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But God don't like it. I know I'm so glad he don't like it. 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

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Let grocery bills get behind. They draw their money once a week and they drink it all up.

Sister Rosetta Tharpe, and God don't like it. You are listening to Backbeat. I'm Lauren Van Sinkler, getting through the pile of old records once again. Next up, I've got an old record from the Sun Studios in Memphis, Tennessee. In fact, this is one of the first white artists to record for that label, though when you listen to it, you'd never guess it. This is Harmonica Frank and the Howlin' Tomcat.

been howling all night long. I'm a howling tomcat, mama. I've been howling all night long. I wonder why tomcat.

And that was Kanui and Lula, they being William Kanui, who was born in Hawaii, and Lucy Schmidt, who was not. They were based in Europe for their professional careers during the Hawaiian music craze, and I'd say they kind of played up the novelty aspects of the music there. Though the Hawaiian music craze also put the steel guitar into country and blues music, one of the great country masters of that instrument was Leon McAuliffe. Here he is with one of his signature tunes, the Boot Heel Drag.

From the swamplands of Louisiana, that was Rusty and Doug Kershaw and Your Crazy, Crazy Heart. Moving right along on Backbeat, next up is Jimmy Witherspoon with the Cane River Blues.

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1: From Montreal, that was Don Tyler Watson, and I'm feeling kind of rotten. And next on Backbeat, I've got Merle Kilgore. He's feeling pretty good. In fact, he's seeing double and feeling single.

Ernie Cato wanted $10,000 reward. A lot of money back in 1961. That was issued as the flip side to his big hit, Mother-in-Law. You can hear Alan Toussaint's great production work in there. He also wrote that. I don't think it's his best writing effort, but you know, still. This next record was written by Hank Cochran. And apparently when he wrote it, he called up Patsy Cline and said, "Hey, I've got your next big smash hit record." She said, "Come on over and play it for me." He did. She recorded it, and it was. This is Patsy Cline, and She's Got You.

0: Some Chicago street corner harmony singing there from 1955. That was The Orchids and Newlywed. We're almost out of time here on Backbeat, but I do have time to remind you to go to backbeatradio.com, where you can see the playlist, find out more about the music, listen to the show again, and most of all, you can contact me. Let me know what you think and where you're listening from. Let's finish it off with, well, the way we started, with a train song, this time from Jerry Lee Lewis. This is A Night Train to Memphis.
1: Take that night train to Memphis. Take that night train to Memphis. And when you arrive at the station, I'll be right there to greet you.

I'll be singing hallelujah all the way. Oh, we'll have a jubilee down in Memphis, Tennessee. He'll be singing hallelujah

And that's it. The pile is gone. I'm Lauren Van Sinkler. Thank you for listening to Backbeat. Don't forget to mark your calendar and come back here next week, because I'm going to do it all over again with a whole new pile. See you then.

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Here we go. Yes. So tonight I am featuring part two of my set list from my appearance at the illustrious, wonderful, Super Elysium 2026 festival out in Squamish there. Grand old time. Very good. Angel, Chris Organics, Lucky Psychedelic, and lots of other people. Yeah, it was great. Good time. Lots of people there. If you weren't there, I wish you were. And maybe next year. It's going to be every year. So stay tuned for more information in the months to follow. So I hope you liked part one of the set. That was last week. And let's kick it off, shall we? All right, here we go.

don't give up on me. No one can convince me by holding on, by continuing to push forward, by continuing to run toward my dream. And it's a long shot.

back again. Sundown Sound, SSR FM with your host, Sweet Release. It's Damon. And what you're listening to is part two of my set list from Elysium 2026 Festival. And that was out in Squamish. And I wanted to say quickly thanks to Marco and Maribel for sending me emails. I love getting those, guys. So what's up? 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And also the YouTube page, there's the set list from this from Elysium is up on YouTube. Just type in the tag, all one word, sundownsound-cfro, sundownsound-cfro. Please like, subscribe, and all that good stuff. All right, well, I got a couple of event listings for you coming up, and but for now, let's go back to the music. All right.

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They are those voices again.

Europe, they have forest cities. You look at countries, Austria. You look at so many countries. They live in the forest. They have forest cities. You look at countries, Austria. 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They live in the forest. They can.

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So, I have these event listings that I was mentioning before, just two of them right now. Infected Mushroom is playing at the Harbor Event Center. First time I think they're playing there. I saw these guys in 2019 when they had the band with them. Just seeing two guys DJing, and it's okay, but seeing a band with a guitarist, a drummer, a keyboardist, vocalist, and a programmer, excellent. Well worth $53 for the ticket. You can get the tickets anywhere you get tickets. I'm going to be there. I think you should check it out if you like that kind of music. If you don't know who they are off the top of your head, you probably have heard some of their songs either way. So, yeah, go to YouTube, check them out, and maybe think about going to that show. It's going to be well wicked. All right, the other one is the Burn in the Forest Festival, formerly Burn in the Forest. It's now called What If, with a cat theme this year. It's at the end of July. It's the 24th, 25th, 26th, I believe. It's going to be a grand old time. I went last year. It's outside Merritt. You can find tickets at the GVIAS site and all around online, Facebook, and that sort of thing. If you've never been, you might like to go. It's non-corporate, non-capitalist, kind of like the station, actually, where you like to stick it to the man, or at least play the game with the man and get stuff from the man, and then, well, stick it to him anyways. Yeah. So those are the event listings I have for you for this week. Please come back, and do not hesitate to come back next Friday. Next Friday at 11 p.m., same as always. Next Friday will be my inaugural or pilot show, launching also on CFUZ Penticton's Peach City Radio. So please, by all means, come and check this out. It'll be a special, special show and lots of good time. All right, so that's it. We're winding down the clock here. So thank you again for tuning in. Really do appreciate it, guys. Love this support. I'll talk again next Friday.

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Hi, everybody. My name is Kuyet Ewans. I'm a member of the Squamish Nation and the Yogalanis clan of the Haida Nation. 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Eoch Tanuyap. 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My name is Kuyet Ewans. I'm a member of the Squamish Nation and the Yogalanis clan of the Haida Nation. 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

Yes, good morning, Vancouver. Hello, world. Good morning to you. My name is Lyndon V. I want to say welcome to the Roots Reggae Show right here in Vancouver Cooperative Radio, 100.5 FM CFRO. It's been a while since I've had the pleasure and the honor of sharing some goodies we call reggae music with you. Yes, we apologize for the cross signals between Rocky and myself last week. And this is my usual rotation week. When I'm not here, it's usually Rocky. But I had to take some time away to re-energize, revitalize, and refresh. And now, I think my computer needed a refresh as well. So tonight, I feel like I'm flying on one wing, and that doesn't really work, does it? So, maybe one engine, but not one wing. If you're with me, I know you're with me. I gotta say much love to you. Yes, I miss sharing the mic, sharing the music, and sharing the energy. So, welcome, welcome. My name is Lyndon V. V for the victory, V for versatility and vitality. And here what we're going to do. We're going to sing the same song. If you're with me, just say, go on, Lyndon V. A long time here.

0: 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Mr. GB.
1: All gonna sing the same song.
0: I'll make we do it in style, huh?
1: We all gonna sing the same song.
0: I'm telling you, man, reggae music, we're there. Hey.
2: And I say give thanks and praise to Jah every day.
1: Oh,
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0: Big up yourself, Rocky Wagwan. Yeah, man, me ready.
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I know you don't want to wait in vain for the music, and this is why I'm here to deliver. My name is Lyndon V. If you just joined me, welcome to another session of the Roots Reggae Show, where you get the good vibes. 7 hours long and 7 hours strong, giving you music for the mind, music for the soul, and music for the body. 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I want to pick up the man called Chuckleberry back in the city. Wagwan Chuckle, yeah man, you know it's your Lyndon V right here on the Roots Reggae Show, CFRO. 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Yes, Loretta in Indianapolis, Wagwan, that one, no. Listeners in South Florida, good morning to you, welcome to the show. Thailand, Vietnam, hey. We got some new listeners there too. I just want to say we appreciate love. You getting it locked right on the people station, www.coopradio.org. Also want to give a big shout out to Takuma from Japan. Yes, right here inside the city. Welcome to the show. This is Kev. Yes, you know the good vibes are continuous right here on the Roots Reggae Show.

0: Yes, that's the sound of Yeza. Yeza, Y to the Z, E-Z-A, Y-E-Z-A, Y-E-Z-A. Yes, some of the people south of the border, them say Z, but we saying Yeza, Yeza. It is the Roots Reggae Show on CFRO. Welcome, welcome one and all. If you don't know, now I'm going to tell you so. The moment you log on, the moment you tune in, you are officially, as we say, officially, a part of the Roots Reggae family. So family, welcome. Yes. And if you love the energy, you love the vibrations, just say, go on, Lyndon V. Because I know what you're feeling. This is Chronics right here on the People's Station. 26 minutes past the hour of midnight, Pacific Standard Time. Vancouver, BC, that's where we at. Right here on CFRO.
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0: 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Yeah, man, it's the little things, I'm telling you. This is Diane. Reaching out to people who can appreciate the little things in life.
1: Yeah.
0: Worry about the little things. Take care of the little things, and the big things will take care of themselves. From the top. No worry, no fret. Every little thing's gonna be alright. You come to the right place, the right space.

Yes, it's 12:34 a.m. right here in Vancouver, Cooperative Radio, 100.5 FM, keeping it alive. Yes, man, the music for your meds. Yes, the healing songs we call roots reggae music. Funny how the little things mean so much to me. Are you in that same vein of thought? Is that your line of thinking? Sometimes people stress over the big things, you know. But, you know, they say if you take care of the little things, the big things will take care of themselves. So, where do we start? Where do we go? Why don't we start some sweet reggae music? This is Legato.

Gotta pull this one from the top. Reaching out to the man called Dougie, Douglas Banner. Wagwan, Dougie. It's a song for you and your lady. Reggae music.

0: Yes, that's the sound of Cecile alongside Pedrino. Yes, the type of bass line that gives you that real deep tissue massage. Good morning, Sarup. Good morning, Zose. How you doing? Reaching out to you and yours. Hope you're having yourself a fine weekend. It seems like we're going to have some showers. Yes, man. Just look at it as a blessing. Yes, reservoirs are running low already. And we don't want the fires that we've been having. The only fire I want to have is the fire in the music. And the fire in your heart, where you say, Lyndon V, more fire. Reaching out to Charmaine inside of Blaine, Washington. Wagwan, my brother. Yeah, man, big up yourself.
1: The hills of Santan
0: take you on a journey. Let's travel down the road. You want to take the new highway? We take you to the hills. Where the air is fresh and clean. What a beautiful scene. Morning.

Now what a sweet delivery. Doesn't that just make you want to go and explore? Yes, the hills of St. Anne's. For me, I am from the west. Yes, man. West of Mabay. Yeah? Along the shores of that beautiful island. You know, I was talking to someone earlier this week, and they said, when I was telling them about the beaches on the north coast, all the way down to Negril, she said, why would you want to leave that a place so beautiful? Well, truthfully, I was snatched away. Yes, my parents took me away. But I didn't make it easy for them. When it was time to go to the airport, I was running the opposite direction. Yes, they had to send out a search party to search and find me. And silly me at that age, I was hiding behind a tree. It was a big tree, but they found me. And, you know, as tears streamed down my face, my words were, as soon as I can get my own job and make my own money, I'm buying a ticket and I'm coming straight back. Straight back. And nobody can stop me. What's that thing, man? This is Attila. Born in Jamaica, fortune in Canada, is yours truly, Lyndon V. Welcome to the show. World Cup soccer is around the corner.

Yes, let that be a mantra. Bad vibes run away, can't drain my energy. That is Jesse Royal. It is the Roots Reggae Show, 12:58 a.m. If you're just joining me, welcome to the show. The moment you log on, the moment you tune in, you are now officially a part of the Roots Reggae family. So family, the question is, Wagwan, how you doing? What's up? Hey, you may wonder, where have I been? Yes, I've been on vacation. Gotta give props to Rocky for holding it down while I was on the Asian continent. I was listening to Rocky on the Roots Reggae Show. I gotta say, Rocky, thank you for holding it down for me a couple weeks while I was away. And, of course, keep on doing your thing. And while I was away, yes, man, I didn't go searching for reggae, but I heard reggae. It always puts a smile on my face where I go to a foreign land where I would never expect that. The kind of music that I grew up with, from my eyes down my knee, that's the term, I grew up listening to hear it being played on other shores, other continents. It gives a warm feeling, let me say, yeah, man, that nice, nice. Keep on doing what you're doing. Spread the love, share the joy. It's a reggae vibrations that brings warmth to my soul, yeah? And you wonder where I've been? Yes, I've been in Vietnam. Yes, Vietnam. I consider myself very fortunate, lucky, however you want to put it. Yes, I started in Saigon, Ho Chi Minh City, toward the Mekong Delta. Went on one of those islands where they had the tunnels, the underground tunnels during the war. And here's something that I found interesting. The people in Vietnam, here in North America, they call that the Vietnam War. But in Vietnam, guess what they call it? They call it the American War. Yeah, yes, they call it the American War. And while I was there, sadly, I had a chance to visit some of the War Memorial Museum, as well as a little community where people who have suffered from the effects of Agent Orange. If you know what that's all about, it was pretty gruesome to see the pictures. And I'm surprised the people there, they are very, very welcoming for a country whose people have gone through so much. Yes, and while I was there, somebody said to me, I can be wife number two. wife number one, yes, wife number one is can be the one you're with, and I can be number two. I said, I don't need a wife. Thank you. But it gave me a smile, you know. And the country itself, never have I seen a country so lush and green. Yes, so lush and green. But the heat, I'm going to say it again, the heat, it just hugged you like a blanket. You step outside of an air-conditioned hotel, and when you step on the street, it's like that heat just looks at you and says, come here, let me squeeze you. And that heat wrapped itself around me, and I said, man, let me give a little shrug here, drink some water, and then I can handle that hug. And after a while, I was sweating like somebody had turned the taps on top of my head. But it felt good. It felt good. And the country is beautiful from bottom to top, top to bottom, all the way around, and welcoming people, you know. And surprisingly for me, I saw a bit of the old and a bit of the new. And there's some areas where you would swear this could be anywhere in Florida. Could be on the Fort Lauderdale or Miami, that alongside the seaside there, the shores, you know. And
It is a fast developing country. And surprising, something else I saw. I'll get to the music in a moment. I saw a lot of women traveling by themselves. And, you know, I found that very interesting. The ones who I spoke to, when I do travel, I don't see a lot of sisters on the traveling, especially by themselves. And when I always take the time to speak to them, and my concern, if, say, my sister was traveling, I'd want to know, are you traveling to some place where it's going to be safe? Safety's always a concern. And they said no, surprisingly. They never felt unsafe. I even saw two young sisters, friends from Ottawa, who were traveling. They themselves went through Thailand and Bali. And again, that question I posed, did you feel unsafe? They said no. Actually, the younger one said the only time she felt unsafe is when they separated. So, for all the adventurers out there, go on, do your thing, man. Explore the world, see the world, see how other people live. It'll make you appreciate what you got and foster acceptance for other people who are different and all want the same thing as you do. A good life, good energy, and some reggae vibrations. This is Queen Ifrika. It's 104 AM. 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
0: Miss BV, Susie, how you doing? Is this love that I'm feeling? It's a Roots reggae show I'm hearing. You got it locked in ZFRO.

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Let's do it. I want you to feel the energy, the good vibrations.

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Big up yourself, my friend. Welcome to the Roots Reggae Show. You are now a part of the Roots Reggae family. Greetings from Vancouver, BC. It's the best coast, a better choice. Right here on the West Coast. In all of Canada. I'm telling you, it's real.

Yes, don't worry about the things you cannot control. Yes, man, you gotta think about serenity. If you want serenity, just worry about what you control. And don't let anyone control you. Yes, that's what you gotta know. That's what you gotta make your mantra. If someone can push your buttons, guess what? You are now in their control. How you doing this morning? Hope you're having yourself a warm time. Yes, when I say warm time, a good time. How's that? Not too hot, just perfect. Perfection is an ideal. And Roots Reggae Show will take you where you want to go and beyond. It's a show that is filled with substance, filled with vibes, filled with good energy.

of BC, that's where I'm broadcasting from. This is Maxi Priest, Touched by an Angel. What a joy, what a joy. It's a Roots Reggae Show, my family. Yes, my Roots Reggae family, gotta pull it from the top. This is the way we do what we do. Supernatural. If you're with me, just say, go on, Linda.

I'm telling you, I bet you're waiting for some follow-up to that one. I'm not going to go on the rhythm track right now, you know, so I'm just going to hold off on that one and just let that song sink in for a little bit. I've been touched by an angel, and it's not about the ego. It's all about the goodness. It's all about the joy. It's all about the Roots Reggae Show, 100.5 FM, CFRO. Yeah, if you're with me, hey, you just got to say what? Talk to me. What you got to say if you're with me? Just say, go on, Lyndon V. What you waiting for? What are you waiting for? The music needs to be played, and we're going to do our best to keep it going, keep it locked right here. And I try to remain one step ahead. You know, this is the kind of song you hear the late night dance parties. About 3, 4 in the morning.

Yes, one step away is a step too far away from the Roots Reggae Show. So step right up, step right here. Hey, and remember, when the Roots Reggae Show starts, you leave the bad vibes outside the door. You with me? Rhetorical question. I know you're with me. To all the late night workers, yes, doing the midnight shift. Don't feel no way, you know. I got you covered. I got to send greetings going out to all the paramedics out there, the first responders, the nurses. You know, so me have a soft spot for all the nurses. They deliver that TLC that so many of us need. The doctors, they give the services, the healthcare services, but sometimes they're a little short on that TLC. And that's where the nurses come in. A little more attention. don't rush the thing, you know. Just behave yourself. Mind yourself. Good vibes, man. I'm telling you. This is Fire. Hector Rhodes Lewis alongside Jay Boog. And I'm going to take you on a musical roller coaster ride. And if you're ready, and you're really, really ready, just say, Lyndon V, why you hold back the song so long for? Just release the blessings, man. Why you go on with? It's 1:41 on the West Coast.

Yes, music blazing like fire. And for all the first responders, firefighters, don't touch that one day, you know. This one doesn't need a water hose. Just let it flow, let it flow, let it flow. Because when sound a beat, you know, say sweet reggae music is happening. Ample amount of bass line. Sweet melodies.

Don't get too emotional. That is the sound of Jalil asking, can a man cry? Can a man cry? Am I less of a man if me start show tears? Am I? You know, I was listening to a weekly comedy show that I listened to called The Debaters today, and they were debating something along the lines where a man is getting emotional, and now the women are having to come and basically behave the way men are traditionally known to behave. And the comedian, his response was, I don't want you to fix the problem. I just want you to listen. gave me a chuckle. Yes, because the comedian says, women don't like to hear that either. Now me, I'm a student of life. And I always want to know what gets people going, what puts them, rubs them the wrong way. And just, I like to observe, and I also like to know from the sources. So ladies, if a man was to come to you and say, I don't want you to fix the problem, I just want you to listen, would you respond favorably? And would that be getting a taste of your own medicine? I'm curious. I'm just curious. Because in the words of Exco, he's a student of a broken heart. It is 2:01 a.m. You got it locked on Vancouver Cooperative Radio, 100.5 FM. Reaching out to Big Mama Reggae. You know, so you got to change that moniker. Slim Mama Reggae Wagwan. Michelle Morrow, big up yourself.

0: Yes, to the end of a broken heart. You know what I'm saying? Big up to all the dads out there. Moms always get enough big ups, but dads seldom are getting the same kind of props. Yes, props are pops. So, I'm going to play this one for you. This one called Daddy, I'm a General. And if you're a dad out there and your child can say that about you, then enough respect to you.
1: I know, Josh. Some people feel like only mommy alone forget big up.
2: I said them fail.
1: But one thing I have to tell you, without daddy, mommy won't be a mother.
2: And it's real.
1: So check this.
2: It's real.

0: Daddy, I'm a general. Yes, light is after ignite. Yes, mommy, don't get jealous because you get the props some long time. And so when the dads get the general props, big things. Yes, big things. Hey, it is 7 minutes past the hour of two. How you doing this morning?
1: Here comes a musical thing called Telephone Love.
0: If you're on the bus right now and you're plugged in,

Yes, that's the sound of Nessa B. Track called Never Change. It is 13 minutes past the hour of 2. Yeah, man, you know I'm going straight till 7 in the morning. Remember, the race is not for the swift, but for those who can endure. But you know what? You're going to get a part of the race. So, call it a relay race. When you can no longer hold on, there's somebody else who's just rising, ready to pick up the Roots Reggae Show on CFRO and run with it. Yes, man. You know, track and field is in full swing again. And I got to tell you, watch out for them Jamaicans. Hey, when it comes to the sprinting thing, it must be the Yaman Banana.

sheen and okra and all kinds of things like that. Some good vibes. You know, I was watching something this morning, and this guy was lamenting on certain foods like oxtail, and now he went to sorrel. And he says, you know, people who love oxtail traditionally, and it's out there on the internet, and now oxtail is virtually costing more than filet mignon, you know, that kind of cut of beef. It is so expensive because there's such a high demand for it. It becomes in vogue. And now this person was pointing to the fact that sorrel is the latest thing. And some people want to drink sorrel every day. You know, meanwhile, essentially, sorrel is a seasonal drink for people from the Caribbean and from West Africa. And while I was on my travels, one of the welcoming gift that they gave us, or treats, not gifts, they gave us a welcoming treat. And I saw them bring out this red drink, and it had a hint of ginger in it. And I said, what is this? They said, it's hibiscus. Translation, that is sorrel. So the more people are discovering sorrel, this person who traditionally drinks sorrel seasonally is fearful that all of a sudden there's going to be a demand. The prices will spike just because somebody loves this and they want to have it daily. He says, if you're going to have sorrel, have it seasonally and stop it. Behave yourself, because it's you. It is you that's making the price of things go out to space. And that's part of the nature of the internet. When something is good and you share it with people, the term is it has gone viral. And the price is out to space. Yes, man. Way up there on the International Space Station. But I believe in music. Let it go viral. The Roots Reggae Show is on the radio. I won't argue. I won't fuss.

In music, I believe in love. Lord Sassafras, way back in the day when there was all these sound systems, Lord Sassafras used to be a staple on one of the big sounds in Kingston. Yes, man, just like you had Peter Metro, you had Josie Wales, Brigadier Jerry, and so many others. King Stereograph sounds, and who was it? Daddy Uri sound there. And so many more. So, Lord Sassafras now calls Toronto home, along with Papa Levi there. Papa Levi, Barrington Levi's cousin, yeah. And, you know, he's been doing a lot of work, a lot of production in Toronto. Got a chance to meet him personally and gave me some tracks. I believe in love. Yeah, man, good vibes every time. It is 2:22 a.m. I'm feeling like I need some refreshments. How about you?

Traffic, yes, man. Young Trip alongside Perfect Gidimani. And if you've been watching the reggae scene, Perfect Gidimani has been doing his thing on tour, many different places, many cities, many countries. And you know, an artist that's been solidly building, how would I say, an arsenal of tunes. Yeah, man. He gives you a whole heap of variety. And he's, if you listen to Rocky, you heard him send a drop for a Roots Reggae Show. So big up yourself, Perfect Gidimani. It's a Roots Reggae Show in Vancouver, BC, 100.5 FM. And wouldn't it be something if Perfect Gidimani made his way to Vancouver? That would be a beautiful thing. Yeah, man. And I can see most likely the first place would be the, what is it? The Vancouver Island Reggae Ska Fest. Something like that. Yeah, man. Traffic. Big fat spliffy name. Well, whatever. That's how we go. It's a Roots Reggae Show on CFRO. 2:41 a.m. Got to send out something to the listeners in Uganda. Yeah, man. Perfect Gidimani touch the shores of the motherland, including dropping in Sada Kampala.

Yes, the youths in Kampala. Respect Kampala. Yes, Uganda. That is perfect, Gidimani. And if you've paid attention to the internet, you'd see some of these little kids in Uganda. Yeah, man, doing all kinds of dances and beautifully choreographed. And, you know, doing their thing, getting their fame. And one of the songs that you've heard them dance to is this next one I'm going to drop for you by Burning Spear. And speaking of Burning Spear, he's going to be in Vancouver on the 14th of June. You don't want to miss that. I'm telling you, the 14th of June. And Jesse Royal, yes, Jesse Royal will be traveling alongside Burning Spear, Winston Rodney. And last time, Jesse Royal was supposed to be here alongside Cully Buds. People were very disappointed that he didn't show up for whatever reasons. And so chances are this show with Burning Spear, Burning Spear shows are always sold out at the Commodore. And I see this one likely being the same. So if you haven't gotten your tickets yet for the show, you better get them quickly, because almost more than likely, it's going to be a sold-out show. Burning Spear featuring Jesse Royal, traveling with the Spear, the legendary Winston Rodney, the Burning Spear. Yes, man. So, where we going? Just make we do it, man. This is Burning Spear. It's 2:47 a.m. We got brand new legit song coming up. Brand new Natty Royal. Make we do it. Yes, the Hill and Gully rhythm.

Yes, it's 2:51 a.m. Mac with Dweet on the Roots Reggae Show. And we said Dweet, that means do it. Let us do it. Mac with Dweet, let us do it. Yes? Now you got a little bit more of the lingua. Yeah? This one's called Another Way. Irish Soldier alongside Albert.

0: Kabaka Pyramid, yes, man. It is 2:58 a.m. How you doing this morning? What are you up to? Where you at? Yes, greetings going out to the listeners in Thailand, in Vietnam, yes, in Malaysia, yeah. And I'm telling you, I was pleasantly surprised to hear that in Vietnam, reggae music was being played in multiple places. Yes, I heard it there in Hoi An. Yes, Hoi An, they had reggae music. As a matter of fact, there was a Bob Marley cafe. Yes, I was passing by and I heard reggae music bubbling on the speakers. Not consistently reggae music, but they tried to cater to the audience. And, you know, it was nice to see that. And I know that Hoi An has hosted a reggae festival before. Yes, in Vietnam, a reggae festival. Can you imagine that? And as I traveled farther up north towards a town, in a town called Ninh Binh. Yes, Ninh Binh. There was another cafe with the red, gold, and green. And then I traveled farther north to a place where they have a mountain. They call it Fancy Pan. When I was in the town, I saw a cafe with reggae music playing at that bar/cafe. And one of my experiences, someone gave me a haircut in Vietnam, and she was so pleased that she cut my hair and she wanted to take a picture with me. So I don't know what it is. People don't know me, but they want to take a picture with me. I wonder if they think I am one of these well-known people out there. But I am not. I'm just an humble kind of guy. Sometimes I'm shy. But reggae music, it gets me high.
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all over the world. That is Lila Ike alongside Protege. Yes, Protege with Lila Ike right there from Barrington Levy. 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

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Where you at? What you doing? Are you just going home from a club? Do you got it locked on the Roots Reggae Show? Are you in a taxi? Are you in an Uber? If you've been drinking, please, I don't want you to be driving. Make sure the designated driver is behind the wheel. Or you are in a taxi, a Lyft, or an Uber, or whatever mode of transportation you have to go on home, so that you can full joy the Roots Reggae Show week after week after week. Speaking of that, Rocky's here next week. But if you love this reggae show that we call the Roots Reggae Show, be sure to tune in Saturday night from 6 p.m. Mr. GB gives you the reggae show, the latest and the best, old and new, him touch it all. Foundation right there, you know. 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Him give you reggae, soca, and so much more from 9 p.m. until midnight. And if you love that show, hey, you still got to keep it locked right here on the station, because from midnight till 7 a.m., the conscious one, Louis Sutherland, takes over, giving you all kinds of mixes. And the one day and a normal mix, you know, that is the extended mix. So, you love reggae music? Vancouver, CFRO is where you got to be. And Saturday night, meaning tomorrow. Yes, tomorrow. The 6th. Over at the Reggae Cafe on King George in Surrey. King George Boulevard in Surrey. Caesar Don's Earthstrong is happening right there at the Reggae Cafe. Chuckle Berry back in town. So you are. Gotta drop your chuckle from the past. This is So Bad.

0: Choose life over guns. That's the sound of DeMarco. Yes, sir. Now the next track I'm going to play for you is from an artist formerly a part of Bond Jamaicans. Yes, they've been in the business for a minute. Yeah, a long time in other words. And Edley Shine, the big voice of that former duo of Bond Jamaicans. And he's got a song that he's talking about the way things are running in the dancehall scene, where he's making a commentary on us so we grow. Translation, that's not how we were brought up. And certain things that are going on the scene, he recognizes the fact that the youths of the ghetto got to make a living, but some things they're doing is very distasteful. So I want you to breathe the lyrics of this song. And if anything is a little offensive in there, hey, apologies, but be warned. He says some very strong words in this song. I know so we grow. That's not how we were brought up. This is Edley Shine, the big voice.
1: And the big voice. What a pray.
2: I know so we grow.
1: From D.C., Louisville, Jamaica. Things change.
2: I know so we grow.
1: Man, them sell out.
2: I know so we grow.
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1: Death is a force of nature, Jah. Just like lightning. The righteous face it every day and pass it by.

Lantern. That is the Queen Ivrika right here on CFR Rome. My name is Lyndon V. Welcome, welcome one and all to the Roots Reggae Show. If you're just joining me, or if you're joining for the very first time, this is a show that is filled with good vibes. Music for the mind, music for the soul, music for the body. We say ital and vital, it's holistic, it's a natural mystic, me I tell ya. So tell your friends, tell your neighbors, log on, tune in Friday nights from midnight till daylight. The mantra, 7 hours long and 7 hours strong, giving you music for the mind, soul, and body. Yeah, man, if it's not me, Lyndon V, it's going to be the man, Rocky. We are on alternate weeks, and if you missed us last week, our apologies go out to you. We got our lines crossed. I had just come back from vacation, and Rocky had done the previous week for me. And his mindset was that I was going to do this week, last week. But I was not ready for that yet. Strangely, I have lost my hard drive, you know. Imagine you start putting all your music in one basket on one hard drive, including your photos. Next thing you know, you'll see that message that says fatal error. So, I'm going to give you a tip. Yes, I'm going to give you a tip. It's not monetary, but it may save you some money. Yeah. If you got important files, back it up on more than one sources. Some people put it on the cloud, but if you put it on the cloud, that means you forever got to keep spending that money on a monthly basis to maintain that cloud storage. If you put it on 2 disk, what you do is just keep one aside, but you got to update it regularly so that the one that gets a lot of movement, you could be carrying it from place to place to place or on trips. If it should fall, that could be a very costly fall for you. So, find something where there are no spinning parts. That is the key. And back up your music, your photos, on multiple sources. Because right now, it's a lot of work to find the songs. I have some on my computer, but the external hard drive, I'm telling you, it's the type of thing that makes you weep. But you know what? I'm not going to do that because the marker got good, sweet music for me. Mama. Alongside Mercenary. Mercenary. It's 3:33 a.m. What a palindrome. Same way front, same way.

0: Yes, Granny told me that too, you know. All that you have is your soul. Although, if you've been listening to Roots Reggae for a while, you would have heard me say this before. I had one of these grandmothers who would always recite the things that old-time people used to say. Now you fill in the blanks. You don't have to say, why sweet nanny goat I go running belly. But my grandmother, my maternal grandmother would say, two things she'll never swear is that her child won't do something and her dog won't do something. She says, if you leave food on the plate and walk away, you cannot swear that that dog will not go on the plate, go and eat the food from the plate while you are away. And she says, of her children, when they're not around, when she's not around, she would never swear that they would never do certain things. So, where do you fall on that spectrum? Are you into what grandma's saying? Do you capture that 100%? Do you personify that? Yeah? I don't want to know. Tell me. Anyhow, as they say, bless her soul. She did have some funny sayings, you know. And I learned lots from both grandmothers, maternal and paternal. So, some would say, I granny grow you. Not true. For a while, yeah, man. Granny grow me well. And she never have to beat me. But I've seen where granny has sent the child for a switch. And I know that in the South, they say it, hard ears make soft asses. the Jamaican version of that, cow no hear them teal, I go feel it. Yes, the cow does not listen, its butt is going to feel it. Yes. And if you're hard ears, you don't listen, you're going to get a whooping and that backside is going to be sore. Yeah, man, I got them say. Now, grannies, aren't grannies something special? Yeah, man, they are, for real. It is 3:43, Randy Valentine alongside Etana. Tell me what's on your mind. What's on your mind, Etana?
1: Yeah. Won't you come over,
0: say what?
1: Come and rub me down.
0: That kind of invitation you're giving me, let's take it from the top. Start over. Wow, go on, baby.

0: Yes, that's Malcolm Heritage alongside Junior Kelly. Man, I miss that voice of Peter Morgan. Gone way too soon. That was one of the best voices in reggae music and music in general. Yes, he had that sense of urgency about the way he delivered the tracks, the songs, with that energy, with that passion. You know, it was very, how would I say, magnetic, yeah? Yeah, man, I'm telling you, Peter Morgan, check out his music, check out the music of Morgan Heritage. Gramps is usually on vocals alongside Peter, but Peter, he had that delivery that just summoned you to listen up. There's something going on here, and it often seems like the greats, they got to do things in a hurry because their time is short. It's almost as if they knew or something is going on where they don't seem to have a lot of time. So they're packing a lot of big hits, a lot of great hits in a short time span. And the music endures while the body, their bodies may not. And so we celebrate life to the fullest, wherever we are, wherever we go, because tomorrow is promised to nobody, yeah? And in the race of life, as Jalil put it, nobody can come out on top. No, we all gotta come out, but you're not gonna come out on top, yeah? It's a race that destiny plays a huge role. It is now 3:57 a.m. Can we drop a Rasta pace before 4? Why not? Reaching out, listeners on Vancouver Island, good morning to ya. Can't forget Twas and BC. Make up yourself, Don Wagwan. Yeah, man, I know you got it locked on the people station. Now remember, you got to get up for work tomorrow.
1: Are you ready?
0: Are you ready?

Are you ready to leave Babylon? Yes, man, going to the promised land. That is Rastafari. Yes, and, you know, I've always lamented about some of these artists who have a certain form of delivery. And when they're gone, we have this yearning to get some of that kind of vibe that they carried. It's almost like they've been up in the hills, unadulterated, if that's a word. You know, just maintaining their own energy, their own vibe, without outside influence, and taking their energy and vibe throughout the world and delivering. Gotta love that. Gotta give a big shout out to my brother from another, the man called Larry, inside of Alder Grove, B.C. I stand corrected, Agassiz, B.C. Good morning, Larry. Welcome to the Roots Reggae Show. Now, the next track I'm going to play for you was a big-time hit in Jamaica over the years. Basically, in hot countries where you work hard and you sweat, if you haven't bathed from morning, you haven't washed, this artist is telling you about personal hygiene. Go all afresh, man. In other words, go freshen up. Wash yourself in the river, in the sea, on the standpipe, in the shower, wherever the case may be, or get a tub. Wash. Yes, man, wash. Because they say, cologne and arms that are kicking like Jean-Claude Van Damme, them no agree. They are not friends. So this is Red Dragon. All who no beard from morning, go whole afresh.

You can't be the best if you're not fresh. All are fresh, I'm telling you. If you grew up in the country, you want to make sure by 6 o'clock you are showering, because we don't have the water heated. And what heats the water? The pipe, the sun. Yes, the sun heats that water. And if you are inclined to have cold showers, then you can bathe a little bit later than 6 p.m., like 9 p.m., but you're going to be learning the new dance. When cold water touches your back, and you do something like the tati, and some other dances that hasn't been named yet. But unless you're washing in a tub where you boil some water and pour it in a tub, you want to make sure you shower by 6 p.m., hold it fresh by 6 p.m., because that water in the country gets real cold when the sun goes down. And just a part of country living, you know. And we grew up like that. We love that. And sometimes when you reminisce about things like that, it makes you want to go back and see some of those very same things that you grew up with as a child. So big up yourself, all yardies who know what I'm going to talk about, who knows what I'm talking about, or anyone who has lived in a third world country where that is the norm. Yeah? Sometimes you're bathing out there by a standpipe. Yes, man. Sometimes you see all kinds of things in the country. Some people go and wash by the river. Some wash in the sea and rinse off by the river. But that's how we grow. And we're still up on 10 toe. So, we're feeling airy. How you feeling this morning? You ready for skeng, eh?

0: Yes, Clinton, if you know of his king, eh? You show them how to do it, my brother.
1: Every day you're wondering one.
0: Andre, gotta show them how to sking, eh?
2: What's
1: when you do?
2: Every day you're
0: and when you flip up your collar, then call that

Whether you're big fish or a sprat. Ah, don't let me have to tell you why. Yes, it's Kingston 12. This is the Queen. The First Lady of Reggae. It's the sound of Marcia Griffiths. How do you feel? What do you feel like doing?

vibrations, take it with ya. Get yourself lost in the music. Release the inhibitions. Push away negativity. It's music to uplift and edify. Vibes on top of vibes on top of vibes. What a vibe.

Yes, that one's from Errol Dunkley. Straight out to the vault. Yes, I got a chance to see him last year in Toronto. He wasn't performing, but he was there for the benefit for Jamaica after the country was devastated by the Hurricane Melissa. And Jamaica's still rebuilding, but tourism is where most of the revenues stem from. And so they want to see you visiting. They want to see you enjoying a slice of Jamaica, a piece of Jamaica, some of the natural beauty of one of the most beautiful islands in the world. Yeah, man, a lot of greatness comes out of that population of 3 million. Yeah, a lot of people in the diaspora around the world. Hey, tell your friends you got it locked. 100.5 FM. It's a Roots Reggae Show on CFRO. And my name is... No, the Slim Shady. My name is Lyndon V. It's the sound of Freddie Mackay. You with me?

Got to fix it on the double triple. Yes. That's Tasha T alongside Jay Douglas. The world is troubled, but living ain't easy. Those were the words of Dennis Brown decades ago. And it is something, isn't it something, how the words remain true. Mankind, what have you not learned? Why have you not learned? Or why is it so many have not learned the lessons of history? We gotta switch it up. Turn the page. Make love be at the center. This is Jakarta.

Yes, that one's from the album Jakarta Sings Gold. Jakarta sings what? He sings gold. It's a Roots Reggae Show on 100.5 FM, CFRO. It is 4:44 on the clock, West Coast time. And what can I say? It's been a beautiful night.

Yes, you know, I'll stay with you through the dark and the night. I will stay with you. That is Doris Riley. And many of you know that song from the one and only John Legend. Yes, where are we going now? We're going to take you to something from Loot and Fire.

Island in the sun, look how far we've come. We've overcome so many obstacles. And still we rise. It's a Roots Reggae Show on CFRO. It is 4:58 a.m. How you doing this morning? If you're just joining me, welcome to the Roots Reggae Show. If you're rising to prepare for the day, hey, I got you. I got you covered. I got you covered with good vibes, good reggae music right here on the People Station, 100.5 FM CFRO. Last week, we apologize that you didn't catch us because the wires were crossed. And Rocky sends his apologies. He thought I was going to be doing the show, but I just wanted to maintain my schedule. Yeah? And this being my first show in June, I want to wish all the Geminis happy Earth Strong. If you're celebrating, much love for you and yours on your birthday, your Earth Day. And yes, I've been away on vacation trying to rejuvenate, revitalize, re-energize, Yes, man, relax and come back and come with a little more energy. You know, still, certain things I miss. I miss the heat that was just hugging me like a long-lost lover. Yeah. Yes, that's how that heat was grabbing onto me. And, you know, I kind of miss the sunshine, the heat, you know. Miss that heat. You step outside and it sometimes feels like a sauna. But when you get a nice little breeze, it is just right. Just right. When you get a chance to swim in the sea, in the ocean, beautiful thing. And, you know, do some kayaking around some caves. Beautiful, beautiful, beautiful. Yes, where was I? I was in Vietnam. Yeah. From Ho Chi Minh City down in the south, Saigon, all the way up to Hanoi. And even past Hanoi to a place called Sapa. Yes, Sapa was a few miles from the Chinese border. Yes, and I actually went to the tallest point in the area known as Indochina. Yes, I was on top of Fancy Pan Mountain. I was in, earlier before that, I was in the city, the town called Ninh Binh. Ninh Binh, it's a World Heritage Site for Vietnam. A lot of waterways. And the one thing about getting back to Sapa, you know those National Geographic pictures with those tiers going up the mountain of the rice paddies? Beautiful, beautiful to look at. Yes, Vietnam is a beautiful place. Very lush, very green. And welcoming as well. So, where we going? Let me tell you where we are go. Are you ready to go there? I'm going to take you there.

Yes, that's Lion Robbie. I'm not sure who's on the vocals, but I know that one from the Techniques. You don't care for me at all, and you found out too late. It is 5:25 on the west coast of Canada. Yes, we're talking about AM. Yes, it's been 5 hours and 25 minutes long, and I'm going straight till 7 a.m. So if you're with me, all you have to say is keep it going, Lyndon V. Yes, and you know I will comply. This is the little station with the big vibes, I'm telling you. Vancouver Cooperative Radio, we're little but we're Talawa. Yes, man, little but we're Talawa. You get me? All right, then we're good. No. From time to time, I'll drop this classic, and it never seems to go old. This is the artist that goes by the name of Sixy. S-I-X-Y. Sixy. So what's he going to tell you about? Reaching out to all the truck drivers out there. We know they always on.

0: 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Burning Spear is coming to Vancouver. That's Sunday, June 14th. Alongside Jesse Royal on the billing. Hey, if you haven't gotten your tickets yet, you better hurry up. Because you don't want to be outside the door when the good vibes are flowing. And I know there's a particular lady here who just loved to hear Christopher Columbus was a damn blasted liar. Yes, the question is, how can you go someplace and see people living there and claim that you discovered it? That's like me coming into your house and seeing cash on your table and say, I discovered cash in your house. it's that simple. You can't say there are people there and then you discover it. Maybe you just found out there are people living there. This Christopher Columbus. Hey, some things are lost in translation and some things are deliberate. But what we say? No more running. It's the sound of Al Campbell. My name is Lyndon V. This is the Roots Reggae Show. Rocking you steadily in the morning. Rise and shine, beautiful people.
1: I've seen the light.
0: Miss Sita.
1: I'm alright.
0: How you doing?

Yes, it's a late night, early morning. Yes, Tribal War. That's Al Campbell right here on the People Station 100.5 FM. If you're just rising, getting ready to go to work, are you on the tail end of a night shift? You know I got you covered right here on the Roots Reggae Show. 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That's www.cooperadio.org. Yes, just a little early morning juggling into, well, just dipping into the archives. Man, I'm telling you, technology is something else. I started doing something crazy, like saving all my music to one spot. And then that hard drive with my pictures and almost all of my music just gave me this message, rudest message you can get. It says, fatal error. Make you say, what? Your heart just sinks because you know that in a few days you have the Roots Reggae Show. And you don't want to mess that up because too many people are getting ready to go to work in the morning, getting ready to start their day and wanting some nice reggae music. So I've been picking up songs from here and there from various flash drives that I have. And once again, the valuable lesson is learned. Don't put all your eggs in one basket. Because if it drop, you are in trouble. Yoke's going to be on you. A yoke or is it a joke? Whatever the case may be. Now this next track I'm going to drop for you. I got to ask you, how many people grew up listening to Johnny Nash? Yes, not Cash, but Nash. All right, chances are you may have heard this song many moons ago. And just like that, I like to dip into the archives and pull out one of these songs that you just haven't heard very often or you haven't heard for such a long time. But they're always refreshing to hear when everybody's just beating the new tunes back to back to back. Sometimes it's nice to go two steps back, just so you can go three forward. And if you're with me, I say, go on, Lyndon V, run the track. This is Johnny Nash, Hold Me Tight. If you want to sing along, the chorus is all yours.

Yes, isn't it something? There's a time when songs were no more than 2 minutes, and then you got to the extra long play. Then you got the 12-inch mixes, the dub version. And now it seems that the songs are going back. Well, it seems to hover around 4 or 5 minutes for a good while. And now I think there's a movement back to, less than 3 minutes, that kind of thing. Now, where do you stand on that spectrum? Are you somebody who prefers to have the song over 3 minutes, or you just want 2 minutes of a song? Because artists have been making the claim that the DJs these days don't really, especially in the dance, they don't really let the song play for longer than 30 seconds. So imagine you're that artist. You go through all this work, crafting these songs, these lyrics, to make sure everything fits just perfectly. And then you hear the song being played in a dance, and before you can kick your feet out 2 times, it's on to the next track. Now, how's that for a letdown? DJs, I'm going to ask you something. Just let the songs play a little longer, so at least someone can hear the energy, the good vibe that these artists have put into the music, so they can dance. And sometimes you're in a dance and you want to dance with that person. You hear that song you've been waiting for a long time. And then you may just have to summon that courage to ask someone to dance. And by the time you take 2 steps onto the dance floor, you've been sabotaged. So don't do it, man. I'm telling you, stop it. This is Luciano. No night in Zion.

Yes, that's the sound of Luciano. Yes, it is 5:58 a.m. right here on the West Coast, the best coast of Canada. Beautiful, spectacular BC. Yes, and the World Cup is here in, what, a week? Can you believe that? Yeah, man. Vancouver and Toronto and parts of the U.S. is going to be hosting the 2026 Soccer World Cup. Yes, where will you be watching from? Will you be in a studio? Will you be in a station? Will you be in one of those outdoor venues that's hosting? Or will you actually be in the stadium? Well, whatever the case may be, I want you to enjoy yourself. And if you're visiting Vancouver for the very first time, when you step away, when you go back to your home, I want you to remember www.coopradio.org. 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My name is Lyndon V. And I want you to know this. The moment you log on, the moment you tune in, you are officially a part of the Roots Reggae family. And family, hey, when we step out, in a love and with good vibes.

No, he ain't heavy. He's my brother. I wonder if my brothers would say I'm not heavy. Literally. No, they wouldn't, because I'm the heaviest of my... I think I may be the heaviest of my brothers. Yes, my brothers and my sisters, greetings from the left coast, the best coast. I'm right in Vancouver, BC, the better choice, the best coast. 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And sometimes I get a little giddy. Yeah, man, I get a little giddy because there's certain songs that just brings out that energy. And my youngest brother, he says, he has this thing he calls, where sleep I go. Yes? Pick up yourself, Mr. Blacks. Yes, my youngest brother, he has this thing. He said, where sleep I go? Translation? Sleep? Where are you going? Get out of here. There's no such thing happening here. No, sleep? Back off, man. Roots Reggae is on the radio. Gotta play the music. Pick up yourself, Andrew, over there on the North Shore. The late night shift. You know what I'm saying, I got you, my brother. Here we are.

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On the rhythm section. Always together. Roots Reggae Show on you. That's the sound of Bob Andy alongside the First Lady of Reggae, Miss Marcia Griffiths, living

Yes, that is the sound of Tasha T. I gotta tell you, Tasha T, that is probably one of your best ever made track. I love it. I love it. I love it. Blessings surround me higher than a 10-foot wall. Yes, that is Tasha T. Man, I really enjoy that one. And remember, if you're logging on for the very first time, you are now officially a part of the Roots Reggae family. So family, there's a message in the music, and the music is a message. That means reggae music to the future. Music to uplift, music to edify. Don't cry. Ask me why. 'Cause everything must get better.

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Yes, the hottest rhythm out right now. Hillan Gole. Yes. For those of you who don't know, it's, you know, that mento kind of thing where they had that rumba box and banjo and whatever else they played. Yes. Sometimes they could be scratching on a grater. But Hillan Gole Rider has been one of those Jamaican folk songs. And sometimes you hear it at a wake. Sometimes you just hear it and people out there just, as the Trini would say, liming, having a good time. And so, I believe it is being reproduced by one of Freddie McGregor's son, the genius. Yes, man. And there's a slew of songs on that rhythm called Hillan Gole Rider. And you know, to go there, you gotta have the heart of a champion. Yeah. 6:35 a.m.

Every time I hear this one, it makes me reminisce to the time on safari. I just want to take that trip. This is Hezron.

Kuja Nyumbani. Yes, I want to go. That is the sound of Hezron. Last year he was here, I believe around this time, June, July, in Vancouver, in front of the art gallery, headlining the first ever Vancouver Reggae Sun Splash. Yeah. Well, that show has been canceled for this year. Or I shouldn't say canceled, it's been postponed. It's going to be happening not in June or July, but later on in the fall, September. So keep your ears peeled for that. Tonight, the celebration, Caesar Don's birthday, over at the Reggae Cafe in King George in Surrey. And keep it locked right here in Vancouver Cooperative Radio. 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And when you're asked which show you'd like to put your donation towards, we hope you'll always say the Roots Reggae Show. If you don't want to say the Roots Reggae Show, any show will do. Yes. Or you can also say a little bit of this and a little bit of that. 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You can do it like that if that is your wish. But however you do it, show some love to Vancouver Cooperative Radio, CFRO. It's almost time for me to step on out. I might be able to get three songs in. This is Kev.

by the name of Cafenala has now gone to non-secular music. This one's called I Speak Jesus. Jeff Wills, formerly known as Cafenala.

Song of the Morning. Thank you for tuning in. Better days are ahead. Keep it locked right here on CFRO. Tonight from 6 until 7 in the morning. I call it the Caribbean Connection. 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

Well, I spent the day yesterday at Locarno Beach with my grandson Hayden. What a treat that young guy is. 2 years old now, talking up a blue streak. What a kid. Welcome to Better Days. Here we go. She

Well, good morning, everybody. We opened up with four pieces from Mama's Broke, a duo from the Maritimes. They're wonderful. We heard The Nameless from their forthcoming album, Picking Raisins from the Pasca, the instrumental, and The Ones That I Love from The Narrow Line, and then another one from their soon-to-be-released album, Heaven. Mama's Broke. 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My name's Doug Lang. Great to have you with me on this Saturday in the world. Let's move right along here. Our Gillian Welch and David Rawlings, three pieces, starting out with a couple of bootlegs. First one is Red Clay Halo on Better Days.

We heard Gillian Welch, Red Clay Halo, Annabelle. Those are both bootlegs. And Empty Trainload of Sky from their most recent album, Gillian Welch and David Rawlings. 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And I'm Doug Lang. How's it going? Are you hanging in there? A lot of trouble in the world these days. I hope you are. All right, I have a little feature set here from Alison de Groot and Tatiana Hargreaves. This pair makes a lot of music. Old-time traditional, banjo and fiddle. And yet they have an innovative spirit going on that is really wonderful. I hope you enjoy this set. We're going to start out with a piece called Beaufort County Jail. Alison de Groot, Tatiana Hargreaves, on Better Days.

father was a carpenter. He worked as a baker, but he had been a carpenter. And so he built an apartment in the upstairs part of the house, and we lived there. And in the basement, he converted it into one huge birdcage. And I guess probably this is one of the reasons that the whole family always rises early, and to this day, I get up at an ungodly hour.

0: 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And so every time you saw a car coming, you rolled the windows up. 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
1: Alison de Groot and Tatiana Hargreaves right there. We heard Beaufort County Jail, Wabash Blues, Who Wouldn't Be Lonely, and that last one with voices of some of their elders, Ostrich with Pearls. Yeah, quite a pair, those two. Alison de Groot and Tatiana Hargreaves. 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My name's Doug Lang, and this is Better Days. Okay, well, I got a lot more music for you today, so let's get rocking with it. Right here, I've got a new album called Empty Pair of Shoes from Claire Lynch. Now, her last album, North by South, was all covers of Canadian songwriters. Claire is, I don't know if she's married or not, but her partner is Canadian. And this album is all originals, things that Claire has written by herself or in a few instances with co-writers. And I'm going to give you three things from it, starting with Trouble's Not Troubling Me, Claire Lynch on Better Days.

Claire Lynch. Trouble's not troubling me. Suffer the Children and Season of Sleep. It's a good new album from Claire. All right. I'm going to fit four more songs in here before the top of the hour. Annie Gallup's new album is called Night Clothes, and I'm going to give you a little selection from it, starting with a song called Paris. Annie Gallup on Better Days.

Well, capital is minimal. How can I take on the world and be credible? Fear and weakness are my expertise. 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I can only speak from my own flawed heart.

0: Annie Gallup from her new Night Clothes album. We heard Paris, Free But Not Really, Almost All Right, and the title track, Night Clothes. That's the first hour. I have a few messages for you, and I will be right back with hour two.
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0: 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All this for just as little as $5 a month. 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
1: 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Oh yes, blues has gone global. 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
2: Eoch tanuyap. Kuiget Iwans Kuiens Na. Hi everybody, my name is Kuiget Iwans. I'm a member of the Squamish Nation and the Yogalanis clan of the Haida Nation. 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
3: Well, I'm back. Hour two. You know, I didn't realize till I looked at the log sheet that the whole first hour was all female voices, female artists. Well, we're going to change that right now. We're going to bring in Steve Earle for three songs. What a varied career he has had. And we're going to start out with a song called News from Colorado. News from Colorado's never good. Steve Earle on Better Days.

Well, today's feature set, main feature set, goes to J.P. Harris. He's born in Montgomery, Alabama, same place as Hank Williams. And he grew up with country music, although he started out digging punk bands and tattoos and all kinds of stuff. He's well-traveled, both with his family, who moved around a fair bit, and then on his own. After he quit school after grade 8, he started hopping freight trains and getting all over the United States. Interesting guy. I've got a bunch of his albums. But I'm going to focus on one where he dug into that old anthology of American folk music. I'm going to play four tracks from that album that he made, and then I'm going to go to the title track from Sometimes Dogs Bark at Nothing to close the set. J.P. Harris, today's featured artist on Better Days.

0: Weird Country Blues, Mole in the Ground, House Carpenter, and Barbary Allen. Amazing old songs that J.P. Harris puts his stamp on. And then we heard from a different album, just to give you a sense of the range this guy has. We heard Sometimes Dogs Bark at Nothing. And that is from an album of the same name. J.P. Harris, today's main feature. I hope you enjoyed that. I think he's terrific. And he's got such a range of things that he does. And I just focused mainly there on one album of traditional songs that he covered. Very rudimentary recording, too, with his banjo and him. A little bit added on House Carpenter. All right, it is time for another set right here on Better Days on 100.5 FM CFRO, Vancouver Cooperative Radio. Doug Lang with you. Right here, I've been wanting to play these two for quite a while. I'm talking about Dave Carter and Tracy Grammer. Unfortunately, Dave's early death cut their duo in mid-stride, but this Little Blue Egg album has always been a favorite of mine. I'm going to give you three songs from it. Hard to Make It, Way Over Yonder in a Minor Key, a Woody Guthrie lyric they put to music, and Better Way. Dave Carter and Tracy Grammer on Better Days.
1: Lonesome stranger, won't you share my bed? The sidewalk siren at the bus stop said, love is a tear in a salty bay. Hard to make it in this world today. Love is a river, but the river run dry, and the clouds blow bitter in a boneyard sky. Flesh dries up and it burns away, and you can't remember where your heart once lay. And it's hard to make it in this world today. Dandy Don, he's a velvet hand.

I get moved by those two. And that album, Little Blue Egg, is a beauty. We heard Hard to Make It, Way Over Yonder in a Minor Key, and Better Way. Dave Carter, Tracy Grammer on Better Days. And I'm going to play one more set for you today. We've had a whole bunch of things, haven't we? All women in the first hour and mainly men in the second hour. It's just the way it goes sometimes. I'm going to leave you with a trio of songs from Blackie and the Rodeo Kings, who took their name from a Willie P. Bennett song. Willie joins them on one track here, one Willie wrote called White Line. We're going to open with Lean on Your Piers, and we'll close with one called North. Thank you so much for listening. I appreciate you so much for tuning in each week on Saturday morning. And I've had a pleasure bringing you music today. I hope you'll join us next week when another edition of Better Days hits the air. Blackie and the Rodeo Kings, take it on out, boys. For Better Days, I'm Doug Lang.

0: 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It means a lot. And thank you so much for supporting public radio in Vancouver. And thank you so much for supporting Talking Aging. Thank you for listening and sharing this show. I really appreciate it. On today's episode, you will hear my conversation with Dr. Wendy Sarkissian. She is a planner, speaker, workshop trainer, PhD dissertation editor, and coach. Wendy is an author, an environmental ethicist, and a climate activist. And in today's conversation, we talk about her work as an author, we talk about her climate activism, and as well as some tenant advocacy as well. We talk about her life, kind of what brought her to this point, and the message that she would like to share with other people, especially other seniors who she encourages to join the climate movement, become climate activists yourself, and everyone has the power to make a difference for our planet. So I really enjoyed this conversation, and I hope you do as well. Thank you for listening.
1: My name is Wendy Sarkissian. I live in Vancouver. I've lived in Vancouver for 10 years now, but I spent all my adult life in Australia, and I came back here 10 years ago. I was brought up here, but I left here in 1963.
0: Well, welcome back.
1: Thank you.
0: To Vancouver. And we actually met because you were receiving an award, the GRC Seniors Leadership Award, for your work in heat preparedness.
1: Yes.
0: Heat preparedness and response. And you are a climate activist who is eager to kind of be a voice and to encourage other older people who might be losing hope about the climate. So tell me more about kind of the global situation that you'd like to encourage people to be more optimistic about or to take action.
1: Yes. Look, this is a very tricky question. I don't honestly believe that there's much room for optimism. And I say this because I've been working on this topic in various guises, and I wouldn't even say on and off, I'd say pretty much persistently since the mid 80s, when I was working as a community planner in Australia, and I would go to planning conferences, national conferences. And even by the 80s, I was quite a prominent woman, feminist speaker in the planning world. It was a pretty sexist environment, and I was quite an outspoken person. And I would say to my male colleagues, what are we going to do, chaps? Them all being chaps in those days. I was one of the very few women in planning in the early days. And they would whisper things under their breath like menopause, or she, you know, should get herself a new lover, or she should just settle down. And this woman's just worrying so much. And I repeatedly went to planning conferences and ran seminars and spoke out in public forums about what we were then calling global warming and the greenhouse effect. And basically they shut me down. The men who were the dominant force in the planning profession in that small country just didn't want to know. And I knew I was right. I could read. I was reading about global warming and climate breakdown and so on. So I had a midlife adventure where I took myself off into a very rough part of the Australian outback in northern Australia outside of Darwin. And I spent a year living alone in a shack with one solar panel and a cold water tap on a dirt floor in a tropical environment, just trying to figure out what was really going on. And by the end of that time, I knew absolutely that I wasn't crazy, that it really was happening. And so I enrolled in a full-time doctoral program, managed to get myself a federal government scholarship, and spent 5 years writing a PhD about what to do about the fact that the planning profession was ignoring climate change. So I've been at it for a very long time. I mean, it's quite a big thing to end your career, you know, in your 50s and go back to school, but I did. And since then, I've just been trying to find ways to help people understand that we've passed the tipping point. We've got to get our heads out of the sand. We've got to be real about this. And we can't panic or close down emotionally or socially. We've still got to keep moving and have what the Buddhist spiritual teacher Joanna calls active hope. We've still got to do things, but we must move out of denial. So that's where I am now. I'm out of denial and I'm into whatever action I can take.
0: So you were repeatedly dismissed for speaking about climate change, which is very much real. And I mean, I'm not sure what was going on with those men. It sounds like a lot of sexism. But in general, do you find that most people kind of don't want to pay attention, dismiss, deny, or maybe are just truly experiencing distress and grief and kind of find it hard to... it might be one of those things where it's just kind of easier to ignore it than to actively deal with it. And what is your kind of experience of that? And what's your advice to people who might be experiencing climate grief and feel better just moving on and focusing on things they can control?
1: That's a really good question. So my latest initiatives have been to speak to people about air travel. And I say this as an absolutely evil, complicit person. I was on the international speaking circuit. I fly from Melbourne to Stockholm to give a one-hour keynote address at a conference. I mean, imagine, I made 50 trips across the Pacific Ocean in the time that I lived in Australia. I'm as evil and complicit as the next person. But the pennies finally dropped for me. I can finally see that that was wrong. So I now say to people, when they tell me about their 7-week walking tour in Ireland, I say that flying in an airplane is a very bad thing to be doing for the earth, and it's actually about the worst possible thing you can do. And what these people say to me, and I was speaking to somebody in an elevator in Vancouver about it yesterday, right? He said, "I'm so happy because I'm going to Italy in the morning," you know, and I said, "You really ought to have a think about this." What they say is, "I worked hard for this benefit. I'm now a senior. I worked very hard. I put my children through school. I saved my money. You know, I paid my mortgage on time. I did all the right things, and I'm getting my goodies now." And recently I wrote to a friend of mine who's a prominent criminologist who had done 70 trips last year, and he was coming to Vancouver. And I said, "I hope you're coming by car or train or bus or something." He's in Denver. And he went at great pains to tell me about his composting toilet and all the ecological things that he's doing at home. And actually, they're a drop in the bucket compared to a flight from Denver to Vancouver and back. But people feel they deserve their goodies now. And people of my generation very much feel that going to Australia or Costa Rica or, you know, the Bahamas is okay.
0: I mean, that it's true. People do feel, I guess, that they've worked and taking vacations and traveling, things like that. But when you look at it, like, the real blame, wouldn't you say, is billionaires who are flying just for a day trip back and forth on a private plane that only seats three people?
1: I just think that's appalling.
0: It's appalling.
1: I really think it's appalling. But the other day I went to meet somebody at the airport on a plane that was very delayed. And I must say they've got excellent cafes in the airport. So I didn't die on my mission at the airport at all. But I sat there for 4 hours waiting for my friend. And it was just like business as usual. Everybody's flying with all their carry-ons and all their, you know, duty-free shopping like the earth is not dying. I was in shock by the time I got out of Vancouver Airport. Like, people are just being completely like the old days. And yet, in my world, the things that I'm reading and the information I'm receiving tells me that we've passed the tipping point, that the situation's very, very serious. In my current book, I've just written a book on climate grief, and I've taken the available data from the province of BC and the city of Vancouver, and I've written about what would happen with a climate event, a big storm surge, to my neighborhood in the West End. And when I, by the time I'd finished writing it, I was very, very upset. Like, you know, all the buildings aren't going to fall down and be washed away, but it's going to be a really, really dangerous, frightening, terrifying experience. And maybe we need a wake-up call, because people are just, honestly, they've got their heads in the sand. It makes me quite crazy.
0: It's quite distressing, and I guess you could say somebody needs to do something, might as well be you. And people need to maybe right. take that to heart, because I think there is agreement that something needs to be done, but you might be right. People might not want to give up their international travel, for example, or other things that could be contributing negatively to the climate, like fast fashion is yes. one of them that I think about a lot that I see. You know, like there are many things that offer convenience and come at a low cost that are detrimental to the planet. But yeah, it's the way I look at it, there are billionaires and corporations that do so much damage and have very little recourse or penalty or incentive to change. There's very little incentive to change. And even when I was much younger, I mean, my family's very conscious of that. But then as soon as I started working in, I worked in real retail, I worked at the mall, and I saw just how much garbage one store goes through. I was in shock.
1: Yeah. Yes.
0: It's like, yeah, my efforts to recycle.
1: I really think it's shocking. And I think that this is an issue that's got to be approached on all fronts. So I've been trying to work just in climate grief, because this is bigger than Ben-Hur, right? And I would just drown in it, one person sitting in an apartment in West End, if I didn't focus my energy. So I've been focusing on trying to develop a model to help people tackle climate grief.

0: We have speakers and we have workshops and we have presentations, and people come from all over the city to educate us. But we're trying to make sure that as a bunch of educated, mostly older people, you know, from middle class backgrounds, we're not keeping our heads in the sand. We're desperate to be educated. And I think that the first stage has got to be acceptance. We must accept the ecological realities of climate breakdown, that we're past the tipping point. This is real. You know, it's not a made up thing. It's really genuinely real. It's very dangerous. And we can see evidence that your generation, for example, is starting to come out of the fog of denial into a place of acceptance, where you have a high proportion of young people asking whether they should have children, whether it's safe to bring children into the world, into such a precarious ecological, you know, and really economic and social situation, but a very, very fragile ecosystem. Would you want to have children? And not only are we seeing young people choosing not to have children, but we're also seeing climate anxiety really, really increasing amongst, you know, the generation of maybe 25 to 35 years old. The people are very concerned about this. So first step is acceptance. And that's essentially moving out of denial. And then the next step has got to be gratitude. There's got to be a process of gratitude for what we do have and what we have had, and to some extent what we've trashed. But it's good also to abide in a sense of gratitude and be grateful for what the earth has given us, and to cherish those gifts that, you know, that the natural environment naturally gives. And then the third step has got to be forgiveness. We have to go through some kind of process of saying, okay, I'm complicit. I was flying around the world being an egomaniac giving speeches in Sweden, and I'm ashamed of that. And I'm going to say so publicly, and I'm going to try and repent by working to improve things. And then the final stage is service to others. In that four-stage process, ideally, you come out the other end. It could take months or weeks or years, and eventually you go, okay, I get it. This is real. I'm ashamed of what I said, but I'm not going to beat myself up anymore, and now I'm going to join this team, this social action, this political party. You know, and I'm going to try and take my grief into service to others rather than just sitting around and feeling mad about what I did. So I've got this four-part model that I'm working on that seems pretty robust to me. It came out of my own work on personal grief, which is a good place to start because it's all grief. But I think the number one step has got to be to move out of denial. And because people are having a lot of trouble with that.
1: Yeah, it takes a lot of honesty to be able to move from the denial and accept it. And then it sounds like taking action is kind of a way to deal with the grief and move forward.
0: You know, I think that individuals can take more actions than we think. Back in the heat dome, which is when I really started to get concerned about this, and this is when I joined the SFU climate project. But during the heat dome, I was negotiating with my landlord to let the tenants in my rented building, and there's about 65 of us, I think, and many are seniors, use the huge downstairs lobby on the ground floor as a gathering place, because the research was coming through really strongly that older people were dying in their own apartments, and Having lived all my life in Australia,

0: I know that Canadians don't know the signs of heat stress like any self-respecting Australian would, you know. So right. They're dying. Most people who died in that very bad heat dome period probably died of heat stress, not knowing they were dying, didn't know even how to stay cool. I mean, any Australian will tell you that you put a wet towel on top of yourself and aim a fan at it. That'll keep you alive. You know what I mean? Like, it was really a shocking level of ignorance amongst the population. And my landlord wouldn't let us do that and said it could be a COVID super spreader and absolutely denied our permission to do that. And he said, he said the people needed to stay in their own apartments during the climate heat dome crisis. And that's where people died.
1: Well,
0: seniors living, you know who died? Low-income seniors living alone with, in some cases, mental health issues. So, not having the capacity to understand what was happening to their body. And the idea that we were going to be a COVID super spreader downstairs with a half a dozen or a dozen chairs and some big fans that they already had for drying cement. They already had them in the storeroom. I mean, it's just ridiculous. So, that was my first lot of activism. And then one of the reasons that I ended up getting this award was my next lot of activism, which was when the elevator had been broken in our building for about 6 months and I was waiting for a hip replacement. I slept in the lobby because I said I wasn't going to climb the stairs anymore because my hip hurt too much. And one of my neighbors took a photograph of me and sent it to the Vancouver Sun. And as a result, my landlord moved me to a hotel around the corner for 9 more months it took for the elevator to be fixed, and paid top dollar for Wendy to be quiet living in a hotel around the corner, right? But I think that we're a very polite culture here, and people don't, take action to let their neighbors congregate in a safe place in the ground floor or sleep in the lobby because they're trying to protest the fact the elevator's been broken for a long time and there are lots of elderly tenants in this building. We're sort of socialized into compliance here in Lotus Land, and it's risky. Compliance is very risky.
1: It's risky, and congrats on the successful protest. I'm glad to hear that they helped you out because, broken down elevators are a huge issue for seniors and anyone with mobility issues.
0: Yes,
1: because,
0: absolutely.
1: Like, getting your groceries, there's so many things, getting prescription medication. If you're living alone, you don't have a network that's able to help you when you need it, it's very difficult. And a lot of people here don't know their neighbors. So that's another thing. It creates more isolation.
0: There was a good thing that came out of this. Other neighbors were also offered accommodation around the corner in the hotel. And one couple came, but they had a more traditional relationship than I had with my partner who lives in another apartment. And the wife said she couldn't cook in the tiny kitchen in the apartment in the hotel. And I understood that it was tiny. It was really, really tiny. So they didn't move. However, the company did for about 10 months, they hired a carrier service for 12 hours a day, 7 days a week, who helped people carry their groceries and laundry up and down the stairs. And that was good.
1: That's really good.
0: That was an outcome of my activism for sure. And I was really happy to see that because you're right. I mean, honestly, a load of laundry for an elderly person climbing 4 stories of stairs. This is a small building. It's only 4 stories. I've heard so many stories of people on the 16th floor who didn't leave home for 6 months because the elevator was broken for that long.
1: Wow.
0: You know, and honestly, I'm a housing planner by training, and this is not about the elevator. That's not the issue. The issue is deferred maintenance. And in many older buildings, landlords just work the odds and pray that it won't go down for a long time. And in this case, it was out for 14 months.
1: Which is like rents are going up, but the maintenance, the quality of maintaining is not getting any better.
0: And tenants are frightened.
1: Yeah.
0: It's a tight market. The rents are increasing. The market's tight. I'm told, you might know this better than I do, that there's an exodus of seniors from the west of Denmark, part of the West End, because of the cost of living.
1: Well, is there an exodus, or is it just there's no new seniors moving in because of the cost?
0: I don't know.
1: Because
0: I really don't know, but I can tell you that I pay 100% of my income for rent.
1: Oh my goodness. Yeah, the West End is, it can be an expensive neighborhood.
0: Yep.
1: But there are seniors who have lived here for a very long time. So
0: they're, and those ones are on historic rents, so their situation is a little
1: exactly.
0: bit safer.
1: Exactly. Yeah, so that's different. I hadn't heard that there was an exodus, but I have heard that there's not a lot of new seniors moving into the area, which is sad.
0: So part of the question I'm conscious of the time, but part of the question I do want to ask, I really just want to explore, is what can a senior do about climate breakdown and about climate grief? And it seems to me that a senior can do a lot. There's one thing about me here, speaking to you, writing about climate grief, you know, winning this award and sleeping in the lobby, is that nobody can fire me from my job for it. And people have fired me from my job in the past when I was an activist feminist. I wrote a doctoral thesis about all of the problems of the education of planners around sustainability issues back in the mid-90s. And by the time I was done, I had a bright new PhD in sustainability and planning education. And the head of every planning school in Australia at that time, and there were 13 of them, everyone was a man. And a couple of years ago, one of those men confessed to a friend of mine that they had met and said, Dr. Wendy will never teach in a planning school in Australia. And I'd never really quite worked out why, but the truth was that I had the goods on them. I had the data, I had the surveys, I had thousands of questionnaires. Students were saying that they wanted to learn about sustainability and that their teachers were out of touch. The heads of schools were posturing to me and saying that they were teaching all of these subjects, but I was wise to that, and I had a lot of double checks in my questionnaire, so the students were able to say that they could not identify the topics that the teachers said they were teaching them, and they would have had no reason to say that other than it being the truth, you know, it wouldn't make them look good or anything, quite the contrary. So I was locked out of an academic position teaching about sustainability to planners, which was my field, by the very sexist profession of planning in Australia, you know, in the 90s. So it's very, very out of touch with sustainability issues. And I was talking to an academic recently who kind of came in the next wave. And they said to her that they felt that all of this talk about sustainability was just a fashion and pretty soon it would go away and climate wasn't really important. And that's happening, you know, that was only a very few years ago. So, you know, one thing that seniors can do now is we can speak out because our careers are not going to be at risk. I think we need to remember that we can be courageous activists because we're mostly now past employment age. I didn't retire voluntarily. I was in a car crash 10 years ago where the car went over a cliff into the river. I spoke about this at the award ceremony, and my husband died and I was very badly injured. And that ended my career on that day. So I didn't have a gentle transition into, retirement. But now mm-hmm. I feel I can speak out about the truth of climate breakdown, because what can you do to harm me? You can't. I'm telling the truth and I'm speaking it honestly.
1: And I think you were also explaining, you sent me an email that as people get older, your mind kind of allows more room for creativity. It becomes more spacious, I think you were saying. Tell me more about how seniors can contribute to climate action and what other gifts they bring.
0: Yes. That's a wonderful question. I'm living a very schizophrenic life about this. My partner has a brain disease and is moving towards dementia, no question. And there's no treatment or cure.
1: Yeah.
0: So it's really, really tragic. I mean, it's quite crazy. And people who work with seniors will know that it makes the caregiver crazy too. So I'm watching him. But in my own work, I'm finding that my mind's very, very different from the mind of a frazzled 40-year-old managing three or four consulting firm projects in a small firm and dealing with very complex politics. Community planners don't get to work in Kerrisdale. They're in the downtown east side, speaking in Vancouver terms. I was always in very, very tough disadvantaged neighborhoods dealing with a lot of problems around poverty and disadvantage.
1: Yeah.
0: And I was tired. My mind was tired all the time and overstretched. Now with a more relaxed mind, I'm quite synergistic. I can bring in a piece, if I'm writing, I can bring in a piece of poetry. Now with AI and the web, I can quickly ask who said that thing and get the poem. And sometimes it's not working. It looks really silly. Other times I have a wild idea. I go immediately to my AI choice and they tell me, yes, you're right. That's what that poet said in 1748. And gosh, it seems quite relevant here. I think I'm just a lot braver. I don't feel my critical editor going, oh, Wendy, are you sure you're really going to say that? That's a bit out there, don't you think? I just do it. And later I edit and I trim things down. And every now and then one of my flights of fancy seems a bit silly. But my mind's a lot more generative. It's much more synergistic. It brings in an idea and finds companion ideas really easily. And also, I've educated myself in the whole field of grief. I didn't know anything about that. And, when I started working on this after the death of my husband, I was really quite delighted to find how rich and creative the field of grieving is. They're wonderful teachers. I mean, one book's called The Wild Edge of Sorrow. And I thought, how wonderful is that, that somebody is going to write about the wildness at the edge of sorrow. And I've just finished a book now, which is going to be published by a publisher in New York. And I've called it The Wild Edge of Planning, because I love that, the wildness and being at the edge. So the older mind, the older brain, maybe, is just more synergistic. And I'm having a lot more fun with my writing. I've done a lot of professional writing before, but my current writing is a lot more fun.
1: Well, tell us more about your books, because you have some new books. You've rewritten your memoir. Tell me more.
0: Oh, look, I'm having a lot of fun here. I mean, When we first came on the air here, I said to you, I think you should come and be my coach because somebody's got to get me away from my desk because I'm looking at nature on Earth Day, you know, through my window because I'm having so much fun writing. So I've just completed a collection of stories that I have been writing off and on for 40 years. It's called The Wild Edge of Planning. And it's field notes from the edge of community planning. And they're just stories of all the crazy things that went wrong, all the duplicitousness and, you know, ministers of government who lied through their teeth and terrible, terrible stories of projects that could have been good and went wrong. And they're quirky and they poke fun at me, the hardworking planner, as well. It's not an ego trip at all. It's sort of the opposite. And this has been received by this very good left-wing independent publisher in New York, New Village Press. And so it will be coming out when we do it, which is, in my mind, as soon as possible, maybe early next year, I hope. Then I've got the revised edition of Creek Song, One Woman Sings the Climate Blues, and that's a story about me jumping ship in 1992, and I went and lived in tropical North Australia for a year with one solar panel and a cold water tap and a dirt floor.
1: Wow.
0: And skipped the living daylights out of myself, but I did it.
1: Yeah.
0: And, you know, had my midlife communing with nature. So that's that story. It begins in North Vancouver and it pretty much ends up at a place called Humpty Doo. And I thought living at Humpty Doo was just worth it for the mailing address, actually. It was such a great name. So I lived there, and that's a story of that year of basically the urban ingenue having her midlife initiatory journey in wild nature beside a creek in an ecotone where nature took pity on me and educated me about what was important. That's that book. The next book's called Hold Fast, and the subtitle is Navigating Personal and Climate Grief. And it begins with the car crash that killed my husband, my recovery, my communication with him for, I think it was 22 months I communicated with him. And then I wrote a book about healing grief, which is the first part of that book. And then in the last 2 years, I've written the second part, which is taking that model, acceptance, gratitude, forgiveness, and service to others, and applying it to climate grief. And I'm just doing the final edits on that. I have a consultant working with me here in Vancouver. And then I've generated a workbook from the climate grief part of that book. So that will be a hands-on, grounded workbook. A local book designer is laying it out. It's absolutely beautiful. It's very spacious. It's in a large format, so you can doodle and sketch and write, you know, and drop your coffee on it and so on. And that'll be finished within the next couple of weeks. So I'm coming to the end of four big projects. So I am a good citizen for Earth Day, but I haven't got out in the sunshine, I must confess.
1: And where can people get your books?
0: Well, at the moment, we're just kind of in transition here. So they can find me at wendysarkissian.com. Sites under construction, but close. And there will be links to the books. Three of them will be privately published, and the later one will come from New Village Press in New York, probably early next year, I hope. A meeting with the publisher in a couple of weeks, and they've accepted that book. But for now, just contacting me. They can just contact me at Wendy@Sarkissian, my last name, sarkissian.com.au, which is my Australian email address, and I'm happy to talk to anybody. I'm also happy to talk to seniors who are stalled. if you're just stalled and it's all too hard and you can't figure out where to start, you know from your network, your seniors network, there are 100 places that you can make a start here in Vancouver. Vancouver is just a gold mine of activities for seniors.
1: It's a great place to age. Yeah, I agree with that.
0: So they could also reach out to you through your podcast, and you could send people to me. I've just got a new website happening now. So much is happening that I had to sort of clean up my previous act, and, you know, I'm working on that right now.
1: Well, yeah, no, of course, anyone can reach out. I'm always happy to connect with any of my guests, connect with you. That I love to do that, actually. So I would definitely be happy to hear from anyone. And congrats on your books. That's amazing. They sound really, really interesting. And I'd love to know, because when you do write, Earth always has a capital E, Nature with a capital N. Tell me more about that.
0: Okay, that's a good question. Thank you. So I'm among a very small number of people who do this. And I do it really very religiously and quite sort of, you know, stridently. And it started when I was writing my doctoral thesis, because I came out of my year in the bush, and fortunately the universe delivered a federal government scholarship for my PhD. So I was paid a stipend and had my fees paid for 5 years to be a PhD student. Those were the good days in Australia, and they're gone now, but I managed to get that at 50. So I was able to do a PhD, and I spent a lot of time reflecting on my time in nature at Humpty Doo, and a very, very strong feeling that one of the trees there was the local earth goddess. Like, she had a magic quality that I had to accept was real. A huge bushfire had gone through that property the year before I moved there. And I mean, it was like a monstrous fire, and it burned 60% of the property. It didn't burn any of the buildings because the residents were so quick with their hoses, but it burned a lot of the property. And this is in the wet, dry tropics, so it can be very, very dry in the summer when the fire came. But around this particular pandanus tree, Pandanus spiralis tree, a tropical tree from the top end, there was an unburnt circle. The fire had stopped at her feet, and all the trees around her were burned. All their leaves were gone, and their trunks were charred, and she was unburned. And I reckoned, hold on, I've just got to get rid of a call, right? I reckoned that she was the local earth goddess. She must have magic, otherwise she'd have burned like everybody else, you know, in a hot summer fire, in a hot, dry season fire. And I got to thinking about this earth goddess, and after a while I realized I could not talk about her without giving Earth a capital E, because she was alive, she was sacred, she was special, and she wasn't ordinary. And I started thinking, well, you know, if that pandanus tree is that, well, what about the whole earth? And you can imagine, living alone in the bush, you have quite a lot of time to meditate on these topics. I mean, I didn't do much but read and think and, you know, be scared. And so I realized finally that Earth was so special and so sacred, and there was only this one that we had, and we better just, you know, take this matter seriously, that I decided I'd give Earth a capital E. And the next one was nature. So nature can be used for all kinds of things, you know, the nature of things, you know, human nature, you know, he's got a crabby nature, whatever. But nature being this alive ecosystem that's part of the whole living system of the whole earth, well, it's also sacred and alive and unique and special and precious and one of a kind and beyond our imagining. And I found that every time I capitalize Earth and every time I capitalize nature, and I'm not a good typist, so I do make a conscious decision to, you know, to capitalize that letter when I'm typing, I feel better. I feel like I'm a devotee. I'm saying something as a devout person in praise of this sacred, magical thing that we get to be part of called life on Earth and life in nature on Earth. And, you know, I'm looking out at four different colors of trees with blossoms here, and I realize the tall one is now on the downside, and because the combi van underneath it's now covered with blossoms, so it's starting to lose its blossoms. And I'm thinking, this is miraculous. You know, it's absolutely miraculous. Look at what we've got here. We've got spring, and pretty soon we'll have summer, and after that we'll have fall. And maybe I won't see the worst of it. I'm 83. Maybe the very worst of the flooding, the breaking of the seawall here in English Bay, and the flooding of the whole of west of Denman and the West End, maybe I won't see it. But, you know, my nephew's got two babies, and I don't want them to inherit the earth that I trashed, and they will.
1: Yeah, it's not if, it's when.
0: It truly is. No kidding. I mean, I have no reason, believe me, to be a scaremonger. It really is when and how. And a book that I would recommend to your listeners is Joanna Macy's last book before she died last year, Act of Hope, which she wrote with Alan Johnstone. And in that book, they very much lay it on the line that the earth is in peril, and that they know writing about hope is a really, really tricky business, because hope can be, you know, a cop-out. It can be dodgy. It can be, you can bury yourself in land care and not have the conversations that you have to be having at the same time about what is real. But that's a very good book, and it's available everywhere, Active Hope. And that's what I'm really trying to do with my writing. I'm trying to give people a model to take action around grief and climate grief so they're not paralyzed, but be very, very grown up about it and say we must not slide into denial. And we really need to think twice before we go on that 7-week walking tour in Ireland. The earth can't support that.
1: I mean, yeah. And I love that story about the tree. I think that was really beautiful. She was a survivor.
0: You know, there's more to that story, but have we got another couple of minutes while I tell you what happened?
1: We have a few minutes. Yeah, I'd love to hear it.
0: Okay, I'd love to tell you this story. So this is a Pandanus spiralis tree, and it's a very common tree in northern Australia in the wet, dry tropics there. And I lived in that little shack there, which is this story's in the Creek Song book. So I lived in that little shack there for a year, and after I left, I was at the North Australia Research Unit in Darwin for a while before I flew to Perth to begin my PhD. And the night before I was to fly to Perth, which is a very long trip from the top end to West Australia, I was captured by this voice in my head saying, "You've forgotten something, you've got to go back." And it was about 20 miles. And I was quite nervous. I've never been much of a nervous driver. And it was, you know, 10 o'clock at night. And this voice said, "You've forgotten something, you've got to go back." And it was so persistent that I finally got in my car and I drove back. And somebody was coming to get my car the next day and drive it for me to Perth. So I still had my vehicle. So I drove the 20 miles to Humpty Doo, and I went into the solar village and I went to where my house was. And I thought, well, I must have forgotten something. So I looked through this, you know, very simple bush house. There was nothing, and everything was as it would be. And I kind of looked around. There was nothing. And so finally I navigated to the place where this particular tree was. And I had been there a few times, but the energy around this tree was so strong that I actually was frightened. I felt humble and inadequate and ashamed, actually, as a culpable human. I couldn't stand in the ambit of this tree. But this time I felt I was summoned. So I finally kind of walked up to the tree and stood there. And it had a big dry skirt around it, like a big dry palm skirt. And it was about, maybe 3 meters tall, much taller than I was. Huge tree with this unburnt space around it. I'm standing there. And the tree speaks to me and it says, come closer. And I felt like a child, reaching for a parent's apron. I felt so like a supplicant. I felt terrified, absolutely terrified. But the tree was summoning me. And I figured, well, it had called me all the way from Darwin. I better do this. So I walked over and I touched this dry, sharp fronds of this dry skirt. And I just stood there in awe. I didn't know what to say. Couldn't think anything. I'm just in awe. And at that moment, from the sky came like a bolt of lightning through the top of my head to the bottom of my feet.
1: Oh.
0: Like it was just like a bolt. And when we were doing the audiobook for Creek Song, I had to go online and try and find the sound of the bolt. And I did finally, it's in the Star Wars, right? I was able to find a bolt sound. But this bolt of energy came searing through the top of my head and kind of riveted me to the ground. And all I could say was, I am now consecrated. Now, I don't know about you, but that's not in my vocabulary. I don't know the word consecration, really. It's not really in my vocabulary. I had to go back to the research unit and open up the dictionary there, which they've got in the research unit, and find out what it meant, which means made sacred, sanctified. So she basically said, okay, there you had 12 months and you were all bewildered and you had no idea what was going on. You thought you missed the boat. Okay, I'm just going to give you a reminder that it's all good.
1: Wow.
0: She didn't say this is my take on it.
1: Yeah.
0: She was a local earth goddess. She wasn't Gaia, but she was Gaia's representative. And she said, okay, poor white woman who's got no idea what she's doing, I'm just going to give her something that she'll never forget.
1: Yeah, she made it so you could not ignore her.
0: Yeah, exactly. A bolt through the top of your head. And you'll never forget this. And you'll tell people and they'll think you're crazy, but you know it's real. And so I just came out of I was in absolute shock. I couldn't talk. I could barely walk. And I finally went away and managed to drive back to Darwin. It was terrible. Fortunately, in those days, it wasn't really a freeway. So I just was on a highway, like going 20 miles an hour, going, holy Moses, what's happened? But what I then knew is that she'd signed me up in her service and it was non-negotiable. And that's why I'm writing about climate grief now. And that's why I've stuck with it, all these years. I mean, that was 1992. All these years I've been in the service of the Earth Mother, just trying my little bit, and visited my own personal tragedies and the death of my husband and my own injuries. And we plunged 100 feet into the river and I swam out of the broken car after he drowned. So I had a bad brain injury after that. But I'm in the service of the Earth Goddess and I'm not crazy. And I'm sitting here at my computer, looking out at the blossoms, and I'm very, very happy to be alive. and I'm alive on a dying planet.
1: Well, I'm so glad that you stuck with it and that you still are. I think, Wendy, you're very inspiring, not just going back to school, getting your PhD, but you've overcome so much and you're sharing what you've learned with other people and particularly with other seniors, which I think is amazing because I agree with you. Seniors have a lot to contribute to climate action and advocacy. They've lived a lifetime and seen a lot, not only bringing wisdom and experience, but they also come with a lot of respect and their voice really matters. It carries a lot of weight. So I think it's really important.
0: You know, that's wonderful. And we need this intergenerational connection between you and me. There's a wonderful Australian marching, feminist marching song called Don't Be Too Polite, Girls. Don't be too polite. Show a little fight, girls. Show a little fight. Don't be fearful of offending in case you get the sack. Just recognize your value and you won't look back. And the key point for the seniors is you won't get the sack. Nobody's going to sack us from being an elder spokesperson for the earth. And I'm just saying to all the seniors who are listening, you know, you can do things. And go to one of your local seniors organizations. I tell you, I'd be dead without the West End Seniors Network. The number of times I've stumbled in there as an Australian coming here and not understanding the rules, and they've gone, oh, you wouldn't understand that the way that we do this is this, you know? And your seniors organizations will ground you and help you find ways that you can make a difference for the climate. You can't stop climate breakdown, but you can help people manage it now.
1: Yes. Well, thank you so much for taking the time to talk to me. I really, really appreciate it. And I enjoyed learning more about you. This was so interesting.
0: Thank you. I've loved talking to you. It's great. And I'm really grateful for the work you're doing. May more young people join us because we need your help for sure.
1: Thank you so much.
0: Okay. Thank you very much. Bye-bye.
1: Bye, Wendy. That was my conversation with Dr. Wendy Sarkissian. Thank you so much for listening to Talking Aging on Vancouver Co-op Radio, which is on 100.5 FM or coopradio.org. 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We really, really appreciate it. And I am so, so grateful for your support. So thank you so much.

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3: 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On this episode, we discuss how Doug Ford and Mark Carney's housing policies heavily favor corporate landlords. On The Breach Show, talk about the best-case outcome of the NDP leadership race on the North State, and speak with the World Bank's chief climate economist about the links between climate change and poverty on Green Majority. But first, this episode of Harbinger Showcase is brought to you by the new Between the Lines books release, Women United, Stories of Women's Struggles for Equality in the Canadian Auto Workers Union. In this anthology, Peggy Nash and Julie White present firsthand stories of dozens of women leaders in the CAW, documenting the decades-long struggle of generations of women activists in the union who, despite their few numbers, managed to build a better, more inclusive labor movement, making an important contribution to feminist, labor, and social history. Founded in 1977, Between the Lines publishes nonfiction books that expose and challenge oppression in Canadian society. Find your copy of Women United, Stories of Women's Struggles for Equality in the Canadian Auto Workers Union at btlbooks.com. This episode of Harbinger Showcase is also brought to you by Canada's progressive journalism community, Unrigged. Launched in 2023 as response to Meta's Canadian news ban, Unrigged.ca is a one-stop website aggregating and updating new journalism on the hour, including podcasts, videos, newsletters, and in-depth reporting from publishers like Briar Patch in Regina, The Grind in Toronto, The Independent in St. John's, and national publications like Press Progress, The Breach, The Maple, and 24 more. Bookmark the site and make it your daily destination for Canadian news at unrigged.ca. This episode of Harbinger Showcase is also brought to you by the Alberta Advantage podcast. Based in Calgary, this collective of more than 20 activists, academics, and journalists have been broadcasting award-winning political commentary, news, and analysis since 2017. 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Now, here's the show.
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6: Hello.
5: Patrick.
7: Hello.
5: And Tyler.
8: Hi there.
5: So we're getting together today to discuss universal basic income, which is a proposal that has increasingly been floated as a solution to the multitude of political and economic problems that we're facing as a society. I want to be honest right from the start that, generally speaking, the Alberta Advantage team does oppose basic income, and we think it's ultimately a bad idea. But before getting into our reasons for concluding that it's ultimately a bad idea, we wanted to do an honest and hopefully generous exploration that's like worth thinking through why it is this idea of basic income is so compelling. And how we're going to do that is we're going to do something kind of strange with our argument here. We are going to point out what we think are basic income's strongest points in favor before telling you ultimately why we're not the biggest fans of it as a political proposal. I think to begin with, we need to define our terms somewhat. So what is basic income or universal basic income?
6: A truly universal basic income would involve unconditional periodic cash payments that a government would make to everyone with no strings attached. No strings attached means no means testing, no testing to see what your income last year was to see if you qualify, no disqualifications for people who worked too much or too little, no disqualifications for students or if you served in the military or voted or not. Universal in this case would mean everyone. And the idea is that it's paid in cash. It's not food stamps or something that qualifies you to get subsidized government-supplied goods or anything like that. It's just a check that gets written to you, deposited in your account, and you decide how it gets spent. It's envisioned as a floor for people's income. You can't technically make less than this because it's guaranteed to you.
7: So basic income proposals aren't a completely new idea. These have been floating around for quite some time. And from the Basic Income Canada Network, they talk about how there's been a form of basic income in Canada since 1967 with income guarantees for seniors. This is still in operation today in the form of Old Age Security Program, which is universal, and the Guaranteed Income Supplement, which is a means-tested program. So we have kind of two income supplements that exist for seniors. And in Canada, children's benefits often work the same way. They're provided as top-ups to low-income families to create a base income that's supposedly above the poverty line. And I say supposedly because they're not always that good at figuring that part out. Now, advocates of basic income spend a lot of time emphasizing that it is not welfare, in big capital letters, not welfare. The universal aspect of basic income is one of the key aspects that distinguishes it from other income support programs like welfare. When programs get targeted at, quote, problems like unemployment, they often get stigmatized. There's an unfortunate sense that someone has done something wrong or made some sort of bad decision, somehow deserves to be poor. When they're supported by welfare or other kinds of supports, we make this assumption about people. It's this phrase of on the dole, and there's a very negative connotation to that. Now, this, of course, is bullshit because unemployment is a structural feature of capitalism. There's a guaranteed unemployment built into the system for various reasons, in particular to keep costs of labor low. And it makes no sense to individualize blame for the structural features of our economy. But the point here is that by making a program universal, you prevent it from getting stigmatized. It applies to everyone, not just, quote, the people with a problem. All Canadians deserve this program.
8: If we look a little further back, there's some other examples that we can draw from. So Huey Long, a populist senator from Louisiana, proposed a minimum income of $2,000 to $2,500 in 1934 and a maximum income of 300 times the average. G.D.H. Cole, an economist at Oxford, advanced a social dividend as part of a planned economy and coined the term basic income in 1953. In the 1960s, there was an increase in popularity in the idea. It was supported by Martin Luther King, and there were experiments run in New Jersey, Iowa, North Carolina, Indiana, Seattle, Denver, and Manitoba. Nixon actually pushed to make it federal law in this time period as well. Manitoba's minimum income, or MINCOM, pilot project took place in 1970 in the city of Dauphin, Manitoba. Economist Evelyn Forget studied the data from the project and found that hospital visits dropped 8.5%, fewer work-related injuries and incidents, fewer emergency room visits from accidents and injuries, a reduction in rates of psychiatric hospitalization, and reduction in the number of mental illness-related consultations with health professionals. More recently, Ontario ran a basic income pilot project. It was started in April 2017 by the Ontario Liberal Party and was canceled after the 2018 election of Ontario's Progressive Conservatives under Doug Ford.
5: So that's what basic income involved sort of historically, or the meaning of the terms and the kind of some of the historical trajectory of it. I think we should now move to thinking about basic income in a modern context. And the reason this is important is that there are essentially a number of visions or proposals for basic income, and they span the political spectrum quite drastically. So on the right wing of these proposals, some would like a basic income that isn't universal. So a basic income that excluded particular parts of the population, like, for example, people who don't have citizenship or aren't citizens of the country they're residing in. This could obviously very, very easily lead to creating basically a nationalistic and likely an overtly racist kind of basic income or basic income project. Also on kind of the right wing of the political spectrum is this idea that we can use basic income to replace any and all existing welfare programs and supports with simple basic income programs. So that means no food stamps, no social assistance, no Medicare, no after-school programs, no childcare, just write everyone a check and let the market decide. Very, very similar to the way that Republicans and many Democrats in the United States are into this idea of like school vouchers, where it's like everyone gets like a certain amount of, or everyone gets a voucher that they can spend on attending like one of the variety of charter schools in the area. Obviously, these are very right-wing interpretations and proposals of basic income. And when most like progressives or NDPers or left-wing people talk about basic income or propose a form of basic income, this is obviously not what they're talking about. But I do think it is important to acknowledge that just because someone is talking about basic income doesn't necessarily mean it's a good idea. The devil is certainly in the details here. And also that there are right-wing versions of basic income. It's not an inherently progressive or left-wing idea.
7: Well, and I think this is something really important to talk about in terms of universal basic income, that I actually came across this idea originally from a proposal being put forward by conservatives in Canada during the kind of 2000s and the major cutbacks to the social safety net. And there's a lot of conservatives who propose universal basic income because it's cheaper. It's a way to cut back on government bureaucracy, and it's a way to kind of funnel all the social services into one area. And our good friend David Frum is a big proponent of this kind of idea. It's been proposed by people like Marco Rubio, Paul Ryan, and others who really see universal basic income as a good idea, but not for the reasons that many progressives, I think, would, in that they're trying to actually cut back on government intervention, bureaucracy, and the cost of social welfare, and trying to get people off of these programs and make it seem horrible. So we should always keep that in mind when people are talking about universal basic income.
5: Many of the more serious proposals for basic income come from the left wing of the political spectrum, and it's these that we want to examine more closely and what the positive and liberatory aspects of them are, i.e., what is it about universal basic income that is so appealing? And I think one of the really main parts of that is that it has a very utopian edge to it, right? It suggests a world where A, you are not going to starve and get kicked out of your house and maybe die just because you're not working. And B, that you also might be free to not work, you know, meaning that you could do any number of things with your waking hours, like read, care for and spend time with the people who are important in your life, learn a language, learn how to play an instrument, go for really long walks, any number of the beautiful, pleasurable and enjoyable things we do in our lives and our leisure time. And the idea that this would give more people the freedom to not work. And this is very, very appealing.
8: Often the conversation about basic income gets wrapped up in conversations about technical details, whether or not it would have the right effects on poverty, whether or not it would disincentivize people to work, and these kinds of questions. These two points tend to get overlooked, and they're probably the most compelling parts of any kind of universal basic income proposal. You won't starve and die in poverty because of capitalism, very important. And you might actually have more control of your own life by having money, more money than you currently have, or certainly much more money than you would have if you stopped working. And

0: work and the tyranny of bosses, landlords, and patriarchal family bonds. And an important part of this freedom is freedom from work, the freedom provided by leisure. And this is not a new idea. I mean, it's really baked into all the old power structures of our societies. A key marker of all of the old pre-capitalist aristocratic elites was leisure. They may have had various social and political and military obligations that they had to fulfill as part of their social role, but the ruling elite also had time for leisure, for sport and hunting and grand tours and intellectual projects, et cetera, et cetera, et cetera. And this, marked them out as different from the laboring masses.
1: And on the other side of the equation, a really key battle of the working class under capitalism has always been around the length of the working day, i.e. how much of your life do you have to give to making surplus value and making profit to capitalists? And in turn, of course, what is the remaining time that is available for workers to develop themselves, i.e. this free time or this leisure time? Marx in Volume 1 of Capital has a whole chapter that's called The Working Day, and it goes into really great detail about how, you know, the length of a working day is a key battle between the working class and the bourgeoisie. You know, you'll hear unions talk about this all the time, you know, like unions invented like the 8-hour workday. That's because the length of the workday is a really big part of the fight between the working class and the bourgeoisie.
2: 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I'm Harbinger director Andre Goulet in Montreal. Coming up next. 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On this excerpt from a new episode, Desmond Cole sits down with Canadian Centre for Policy Alternatives economist Ricardo Tranjan to discuss how Ontario Premier Doug Ford and Prime Minister Mark Carney's housing policies heavily favor corporate landlords. Now, here's the show.
3: Welcome to The Breach Show, featuring sharp analysis on politics and social movements in Canada. I'm your host, Desmond Cole. Landlords across the country are pressuring governments to give them more power in their relationship with tenants. Ontario Premier Doug Ford recently tabled a bill that, among other things, opened the door to letting landlords decide the length of lease agreements. But after tenants' rights groups like Acorn mobilized and tens of thousands of workers contacted the government to say, no way, Ford backed off. However, there's plenty of other concerning changes in the rest of that bill, and we're going to explore some of them today. Plus, the federal government has a new housing organization with a new leader whose mandate is to build more affordable housing across the country. But how likely is it that Build Canada Homes will make a dent in the lack of affordable housing stock? To explore all this, I'm joined today by Ricardo Tranjan, a political economist and senior researcher with the Canadian Centre for Policy Alternatives. He previously managed Toronto's poverty reduction strategy and has taught at universities in Quebec and Ontario. Hi, Ricardo.
4: Hello.
3: Let's start in Ontario. Premier Doug Ford has introduced what he calls the Fighting Delays, Building Faster Act. I will never tire of these entertaining legislation titles. This is a jumble of legislation. It's really an omnibus bill around transportation, the landlord and tenant board, and also housing. The provision that's gotten the most attention is the one that's already been backed down from by the government. It was a rule to change how lease agreements work in Ontario. So right now, when you sign a lease, you can stay indefinitely in Ontario unless there are certain legal reasons that the landlord has to take the unit back. Ford's government had proposed a rule that would, quote, allow landlords to control who occupies their units and for how long, unquote. As I mentioned, the government backed down from this proposal almost immediately after outcry from renters and housing advocates. But Ricardo, what should we make of the Ford government's attempt to even pass such a rule in the first place?
4: That's a great question. I think we need to take a step back from the policy, from the government of the day, for who the premier is right now, and just take account of the fact that this Bill 60

0: They specifically the aspect on tenant protections is the most vicious one-sided legislation that we have seen since tenant landlord relations began to be regulated in the 1960s. And when the legislation was introduced, we looked it up and we saw a number of MPPs, and we saw side by side with them the representative of the biggest landlord lobbying organization in Ontario on stage, standing side by side with the MPPs introducing this vicious piece of legislation that contains a direct attack on tenant rights. For the lobbying group, this was a historical moment where they got the government of the day to put forward a legislation that essentially encompasses all of their dreams, essentially takes away tenant rights, tenant protections, remove rent controls, and that was a big moment for them, I can only imagine. And then in the next, you know, couple of days, there's a popular outcry, and then the politicians in the room decided to take a step back and pull back on the piece on fixed-term leases, right?
1: Right.
0: So they say, okay, this didn't pass. And so what we have to remember is two things. First, there's a bunch of other pieces on that legislation that are going to have a very negative impact on housing security for tenants. And the second piece is that lobbying group is not going anywhere.
1: Right.
0: Maybe they didn't get it this time, but they went this time. They got as far as getting the government of the day to try the waters. They tried the water. They kind of pulled back. But that lobbying group that is behind that the government's proposal is not going anywhere. And then the way our economy works, our economic system works, and the way the housing market works in particular, that lobby group, it's only getting more influential, more powerful, and able to spend more and more resources in that kind of lobbying.
1: The technical briefing that the government used to justify each of these different changes that are in the legislation, we're going to go over some more of them in a moment. Am I correct in my understanding that it sounds like what the government is saying here is this will increase housing supply because when landlords are able to get rid of their tenants more quickly without more recourse for them to say, well, I'd like to stay, that will open up more of the housing market. That is the argument here from the government, is it not?
0: One of the rationale provided for it was that people who have empty units, either empty houses, empty condos, whatever it may be, and they don't rent them out because they don't want to, you know, be in the hook with indefinite leases. So the argument, it's very weak for a number of reasons. The first reason is that we don't have that many vacant units to start with. The Auditor General, when introducing the legislation, he said that could, you know, bring to the market tens of thousands or maybe hundreds of thousands of units. And that number, it's an absurd exaggeration. It makes no sense, you know, when you look at the actual data that we have on vacant units in Ontario. And the second piece that it doesn't make any sense is because it's currently, even if you have indefinite term leases, landlords do have the right to take the unit back if they're moving back in or if a family member is moving back in, and they have the right to sell the unit at any given time. So to say that, you know, that fact that it's an indefinite term lease, it's discouraging this landlords from putting their units in the market. It's a very deliberately disingenuous argument, I would say.
1: No, thank you for explaining it, because I've been trying to make more sense of it and having a hard time, as you can see. It would be easy to claim that this show of force by renters that forced the government to back down on this one piece of their bill was an opportunity to claim victory, but of course, many other threatening changes remain. So, particularly related to the Landlord-Tenant Board, and I want to go over a few of them. The Landlord-Tenant Board, of course, is the body that adjudicates disputes in Ontario between landlords and tenants, and whose mandate many believe, many know, is already extremely weighted in favor of landlords. So, Ricardo, this proposed law would also do things like shorten the length of time that a landlord has to wait before filing an eviction. It would cut the amount of time that parties have to file a review of an LTB decision. It also removes the requirement in some cases that a landlord has to compensate somebody for the situation that you just mentioned, which is the landlord says, I want to move back into your unit. I want a family member to move back into your unit. The rule stands now that if a landlord wants to do that, and they don't give you more than 3 months of notice, then they have to compensate you and give you an opportunity to find a new place. This would remove that provision. So I want to ask you, what do you see as the cumulative effect of all of these changes if they were to pass?
0: I think we're moving towards a evict first, ask questions later approach. That's essentially, I think, what all of these measures combined will do. We're fast-tracking evictions. We're giving tenants less time, fewer recourse, fewer opportunities to appeal decisions. We're just making it so that once you get an eviction notice, there's very little you can do. And it's most likely that you will get evicted, that you will have to vacate your unit. And that's the combined impact of these various measures. They all kind of hit at the same thing. There's even one of the measures that removes some of the discretion of LTB abdicators, where right now, when making a call on an eviction order, they're allowed to take into account the special circumstances of a family, particularly if the family has children, if anyone in the family has a physical disability, and use that information, not necessarily to cancel the eviction order, but to at least provide the family with more time to vacate the unit. They're even removing that, which is just cruel. Right. And so all of them combined, that we're going to see likely a lot more evictions streamlined, and it's going to be bad. I'm sorry, but it's going to be bad.
1: It doesn't sound very good. Somebody that you work with took notice of something very interesting, a piece of language in this legislation, in this proposal. I want to read it. Quote, Tribunals Ontario is exploring options to increase access to landlord-tenant board decision orders with the aim of providing greater access and transparency of its decisions. The increased access will be another vetting resource available to landlords and tenants to consult prior to entering lease agreements, unquote. Now, that could sound good on the surface. I mean, everyone likes transparency. Everyone likes access. What is it that you find concerning, though, Ricardo, about that language that I just read?
0: My interpretation of that proposal is that the government is intending to allow landlords to have access to the records of a tenant. Meaning, if you ever fell into arrears and because of that you're evicted, that gets recorded somewhere within the landlord and tenant board, and then future landlords would be able to go and check to see if you have any history there. And if you do, they may choose not to rent to the unit. The question is, who else? You know, it's already bad in itself that landlords would be able to check your quote-unquote record. But then there's a question of who else can check that. Would prospective employers also be able to go and check and see if you have a quote-unquote record on the landlord and tenant board? Who else has access to that very private information? So if you combine the potential impact of that with the impact of the previous measures that we just discussed, you have two very potentially damaging changes. One, you're going to streamline evictions and make it easier to push people out of their homes. And then you're going to create a record on everyone that has been evicted out of their homes so that potentially they're going to have a really hard time finding housing again, right? So what the government
1: could essentially function as a blacklist.
0: Exactly. I think what the government's doing here, and which is extremely disconcerting, is that it's not only fast-tracking evictions, but it's at the same time also proposing to put evicted tenants on some sort of blacklist. So people will be pushed out of their homes, and they're going to have a really hard time finding housing in the future, because all prospective landlords will be able to check on them and say, like, I'm not renting to that person. So you were essentially, you know, creating a group of people, a share of your residents of your city, who will be sentenced to a life of housing insecurity, that's extremely disconcerting and should be a cause of concern not only to all the housing advocates and the social movements out there, but I would argue that mayors should be really concerned about this as well.
2: 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This episode is brought to you by the new Between the Lines books release, Women United, Stories of Women's Struggles for Equality in the Canadian Auto Workers Union. Coming up next. Launching in October 2024, news criticism podcast The North State features journalist Scott Martin punching through the noise bi-weekly and tackling how news media frames issues, omits information, and pushes the status quo. Like on this recent episode analyzing the NDP's ongoing leadership campaign and what the actual point of a political party should be. Now, here's Scott.
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0: Hello. You're probably used to hearing me talk every other week. I'm going to try something new. I'm going to try and do an episode every week, but every other week is going to be a monologue, and the intervening weeks are going to be the usual episodes, which are typically when I talk with another journalist, or we do a breakdown, or something like that. So to have this new schedule, this is going to be the monologue. It's going to be a little bit more freeform. I'm going to try and condense an idea down into one single package. And it might not necessarily have to do with news media, because I have a lot of ideas, as anybody who subscribes to The Catch knows, I often write about politics in general. So this week, I think there's something important that we need to talk about. It's the leadership race for the NDP that recently kicked off. I think there's some important commentary to be made at this point, though obviously the vote itself is months away. It's set to take place at the NDP Winnipeg Convention from March 27th to 29th. As anyone with a passing fancy in Canadian politics knows, the NDP was almost entirely obliterated by the election in April of this year. Falling from 24 seats down to 7, the former leader Jagmeet Singh came in third place in his own riding and quickly stepped down as a result. They also lost party status. And with that, they lost the guarantee for MPs to ask questions in question period and guaranteed seats on committees. It also means they're down funds that they usually would get from the government, which would typically be doled out for staff and research. Parties that meet this requirement do get that funding. I believe it's proportional. Now, this is bad, but let's not forget the disastrous tenure the federal NDP has had since the last federal election in 2021. Shortly after those results, Singh sat down with Trudeau and emerged with the Supply and Confidence Deal in 2022. They did this deal for the assurances that the Liberal minority government would pass dental care that means tests those who can access it, and then there's also a major promise they did on pharmacare legislation. There were also other more minor agreements, but for this piecemeal, the NDP was disrespected by both Liberals and Conservatives. It's really all piecemeal, and for this piecemeal, the NDP was disrespected by both Liberals and Conservatives. The Liberal government, despite having nearly two full years, announced they wouldn't meet the deadline for the pharmacare bill. The NDP and Liberals then extended it, and then the Liberals tabled it the day before it expired. So, not exactly a lot of respect shown there. I did write about this all before, so I will link to it in the show notes, but the political cost to this deal was clear from the beginning, and Nora Loretto wrote a great piece in The Maple analyzing this deal and how it basically signaled the end of the NDP. After October 7th and Israel's genocide in Palestine commenced, the NDP was unwilling to exert their political pressure in any way on the minority government, as their hands were tied with this deal. Now, they could have gone outside of it. Nobody's saying that they couldn't have, but they didn't want to go outside the letter of the deal or risk anything or possibly even risk an election, which, you know, it might have handed it to the Conservatives. But if you have this power and there's a genocide going on, it's kind of ridiculous to not even hint towards that threat. Meanwhile, Pierre Poilievre and the Conservative Party kept the blame on the NDP for keeping the increasingly unpopular Liberals in power. In fact, Singh pulled out of the deal a week after Poilievre publicly lambasted them for keeping the Liberal government afloat. While the Supply and Confidence Deal isn't the only reason for the NDP's electoral collapse, it certainly damaged any opportunity they had to distinguish themselves from Justin Trudeau. Once Mark Carney was touted as a viable alternative, the Liberals had an easier time separating from Trudeau than the NDP did. But here's the thing. This disastrous piecemeal approach to politics isn't just a Jagmeet Singh problem. It's been a problem with the NDP for a while. Consider the leader before Singh. Tom Mulcair bungled the NDP's opposition status by moving the party decidedly to the right. In a CBC article from 2016, here's what political science professor Andrea Perella said about Mulcair's centrist streak. It alienated those members of the NDP who were attached to a more left-wing alternative to the way Canada is governed. They weren't looking for Liberal Party 2.0. These members wanted the NDP, and Mulcair took them to the center. Now, under Mulcair, the NDP removed the word socialism from its constitution in 2013. Now, to be clear, the preamble in this constitution still included language such as, quote, the social democratic and democratic socialist traditions. But this is a move away from even the left-wing position held under Jack Layton, who did support this move before he died. Now, this isn't an episode about the history of the NDP, but if you want a left-wing critical perspective, I recommend the podcast Blueprints of Disruption. They've covered the issue in depth multiple times. Just search NDP in their list of episodes. You might actually find the one that I was on, where I was talking about how the collapse of the supply and confidence deal was done in the worst way possible. But I do want to make this clear. The NDP has always been the compromise. When the Cooperative Commonwealth Federation, the CCF, began in 1932, it had some Marxist members and verbiage. But during that time, globally, there was a notable split between Marxist communists and Marxist socialists. So socialists at that time were more like the Social Democratic Party in Germany, where communists were the Soviet Union. It's important to note that the two parties in Canada, the CCF and the Communist Party of Canada, have a fundamental relation to each other in these crucial early days. Like, the CCF began the same year that the conservative Bennett government outlawed the Canadian Communist Party. It's difficult to say how much of this climate led leadership to promise a reformist path to socialism rather than the revolutionary path, but it was undeniably a reason for their formation. Now, if you believe Tim Buck, former leader of the Communist Party during this period, the Communist Party wanted to work hand-in-hand with the CCF. He wrote in his book, 30 Years, 1922 to 1952, The Story of the Communist Movement in Canada, that a lot of membership of the CCF wanted socialism, and that wasn't reflected by the leadership. Buck does concede that a lot of members just wanted better working conditions and were willing to go with whatever viable option could bring those. As he wrote further in his book, CCF leaders, quote, aimed to make of the CCF a revival of the opportunistic, petty bourgeois social reformism that had marked labor parliamentarism up to the end of the First World War, to make it the third party of bourgeois politics in Canada, sharing the parliamentary field with the two old parties. Unquote. Now, while there is some evidence of the Communist Party's attempts to cooperate with the CCF, cited by Buck, other political theorists like Ross Dawson believe that hostile attitudes from the Communist Party, including labeling the CCF as, quote, social fascists, led to the CCF to become a reformist party. For the record, I don't particularly find his analysis that convincing. I mean, he calls both the CPC and CCF reformist, and the reason he claims the Canadian Communist Party is reformist is that the Communist Party aligned with the Soviet Union, and the Soviet Union is reformist. By the way, I'm not really trying to bore you when I clarify this. I just don't want to present one probably very biased account as the sole analysis here. The point is, with the Communist Party gaining steam in the 30s and the governmental crackdown on it, it was a natural transition for those who shared their goals, if not necessarily the political project, to move from an outlawed party to one that promises a more peaceful path. So the CCF, the precursor to the NDP, was born as a more politically palatable electoral option during a vehemently anti-communist climate. Fast forward to the waffle. The NDP had officially become the successor organization to the CCF in 1961. But by the late 60s, a left-wing faction of the NDP had formed a movement and drafted resolutions to push the party to the left. This was the waffle. The Waffle Manifesto is the most famous of this, but it was a broader movement that pushed for socialism to prevent American control of Canadian industry, declared Quebec a nation with the right to self-determination, and rallied for an independent and socialist Canada. Pretty radical pushes in the late 60s, but still very much concerned with the NDP as the vehicle to push these goals within the electoral system. Even still, all of this was voted down by the NDP at the 1971 Leadership Convention. Some of the ideas and figures were carried into the future NDP, like Quebec sovereignty, but overall, this attempt to make the NDP even more left failed. I want to state plainly that the broad overview of the NDP and the CCF I've given here is far from comprehensive. If you'd like a more nuanced discussion on the history of the left flank of the party, The Breach has an episode that delves into that further with Ian Mackay, an historian who researched it thoroughly. But I feel that these are a few illustrative inflection points that point to the fabric of the NDP. So when I bring up the origins, the rejection of the waffle, the rejection of socialism, and the move to the center of the NDP in recent years, it's for a very important reason. And I will loop back towards that at the end. Because this is a monologue about the current leadership race of the NDP, so let's get to that. Here are the candidates in the running. Rob Ashton, a longtime dock worker from BC and national president of the International Longshore and Warehouse Union Canada. He makes a point of framing the current political moment as the ruling class against the working class. Tennille Johnston. She's a social worker who works as director of community programs with the First Nations Health Authority, as well as a city councillor in Campbell River, BC. She's the only Indigenous woman in the race, and she's a member of the Wiwaikai First Nation. She's anti-pipeline and wants to focus on diversity in the party. Avi Lewis is a former reporter and presenter at CBC, Al Jazeera, Much Music, and CTV. He's proposed a public option for cell phones and grocery stores. He also promises a Canadian, quote, Green New Deal. He's the grandson of former NDP leader David Lewis and son of former Ontario NDP leader Stephen Lewis. Heather McPherson. This is probably the name that you would recognize most right off the bat. She's the Edmonton Strathcona NDP MP. She helped gain attention in the national stage by bringing attention to the genocide in Palestine by Israel. She has decried purity test politics in the party. She's hoping to build a bigger tent. And she's also supported by former Alberta NDP Premier Rachel Notley. And finally, we have Tony McQuail. He's an Ontario farmer, and he's hoping to focus his campaign on the environment and finally scrap the first-past-the-post voting system that Canada uses federally. So that's all the candidates. The actual candidates, anyway. If you've heard that Eve Engler is running, that's not entirely accurate. I don't think he bears much mention in a discussion in an NDP leadership race if he's raised funds before being officially accepted as a candidate. I've interviewed Engler, I follow his work, I have many thoughts, but this episode isn't about people who aren't registered in the NDP leadership race, so until that changes, I'll just leave it here. Now, it's early days in this race, so there is plenty of room for things to change. In terms of giving a platform to the candidates to pitch themselves, the most concise version of this has been the Canadian Labour Congress's NDP Leadership Candidate Forum on October 22nd. So I'm going to frame a lot of the rest of this episode around that debate. It was hosted by CLC President Bea Brusk, who referred to the NDP explicitly as, quote, Canada's Labour Party. Looking at other Labour parties around the world, like in Australia and Britain, makes that statement quite grim. Here I want to hit a point that I don't think I explained well enough earlier on in this monologue. So I want to make my point of view perfectly clear. The NDP, as a party, has completely reneged on any tangible commitment to the working class. Now, when I say that, I want to qualify it. I do think that they try to appeal to workers, but their class analysis has broadened that definition to anyone who does work. Inevitably, since they've abandoned class analysis, this is aimed at the small business class and people who work for a living. So when I say, quote, anyone who does work, I mean the NDP wants to lump in those who work in oil fields, real estate, investing, business management, and anyone but the executives in corporations. They just don't really apply a class analysis to that view. They don't believe those in the temporary foreign worker program are being exploited by their bosses and the economic system. They may view the legislation governing their tenure in Canada as unfair, and I'm sure they do. But if there were changes to that legislation for improvement without fundamentally changing the relationship, I believe the NDP would count that as a win. The goal of this is clear. They really want to bring forth opportunities for people so long as they don't offend the business-owning class. It could be a bit nebulous when referring to the they of a political party, but I want to say those who run the party, not necessarily the regular members. So these are like the higher-ups and people who came in with the furniture. So, with that in mind, and that being my main criticism, I'm going to frame each of the candidates' appearances at the CLC Laborship Forum on whether they have the capacity to change that outlook. So I'll go in order of who appeared on stage, then progress through that way. Rob Ashton, the union man, had a very casual presence, which I think was refreshing, but more importantly, as a union man, Ashton had a lot of working-class cred. He even alluded to this. He said, quote, I was tired of people not talking about the class war that we're in. We're in a class war. It's the ruling class versus the working class, unquote. And another quote that struck me was, quote, we have to be passionately defensive of our class, but we can't always be defensive. We have to be offensive, unquote. Heather McPherson was up next and, unsurprisingly, sounded like quite a politician compared to Rob Ashton. Her belief was almost entirely about the party.
1: 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And finally, since launching in Toronto in 2006, Green Majority has become Canada's longest-running weekly environmental news hour, helping transform the environmental movement into a social justice-oriented push for a sustainable society. On this clip from a recent episode, guest host Kristen Pugh from the Pullback podcast speaks with Chief World Bank climate economist Stefan Helgate about his research into the links between climate change and poverty. Now, here's the show.
2: So thanks, Stefan, for speaking to me today. I'm wondering, just to get started, if you can talk a little bit about the work that you've done with the World Bank and the journey that the World Bank has taken in understanding and modeling the impact of climate change on poverty.
3: Well, it's an interesting journey because the World Bank mandate is not to do climate or to do environmental protection. Our mandate is development and poverty reduction. And so when we started to look at climate, it was from this idea that it was a development challenge and it was a threat to poverty reduction. So we started first to look at it from an infrastructure angle. So if we want renewable and not coal, what does that mean? But also, and that's what I did when I joined the World Bank, from a people angle. What does climate change mean for people, and especially for people trying to escape poverty or trying to remain out of poverty? And so, of course, this work started by looking at the shocks that climate can bring and how it affects people and what kind of tools they have to manage those shocks without falling in poverty, without taking children out of school, without having to cut on healthcare, for instance. So that's really the entry point. Always from a people perspective and a development perspective, climate change to us is just the world in which we have to be successful when we reduce poverty.
2: For sure. And sort of one of the first pieces, at least that I'm aware of, that the World Bank has written on this topic is the Shockwaves Report. I wonder if you could talk a little bit about what that was and what it aimed to accomplish.
3: Yeah, it was not the first piece we did on climate. I think the first major piece was five years before, and it was a World Development Report on what climate change meant for development. What Shockwave was the first time we really took a poverty angle into it. And I think the starting point of Shockwave is its idea that people exit poverty, and that's the number that we are looking at, and so on, often people exiting poverty. But in parallel, every year, there are a lot of people falling back. And when you ask people, why did you fall back in poverty? You realize very often they talk about drought or floods or crop failures linked to climate. Or they will talk about food prices, also linked with climate. Or they will talk about health issues, also linked to climate. And so we really started from what people are saying about their life. What makes it so difficult to exit poverty? Why do people fall back into poverty? And connect that to climate change. And then once we had this understanding on what are the shocks that bring people back in poverty, then we could try to look at how climate change will affect those shocks. Some might decrease, so climate change might reduce some of these shocks, but very often what we found is climate change magnifies the shocks that already today bring people in poverty. So I think it was really important point to say, this is not just about doing mathematical modeling for the future and so on. We really start from what people are saying today about why they struggle. And then we show that this struggle will increase over time because of climate change. And that was the starting point from this estimate that by 2030, we would have something between like 30 and 130 million people in poverty just because of climate change. That was really starting from these household surveys asking them, why are you in poverty today?
2: Okay, so there's really research that was starting from the experience of people and that sort of found climate change magnifies all of these vulnerabilities people are experiencing. Wondering whether you can give us a sense of, I think you just mentioned the scale in terms of a number, but I'm wondering if you could talk a little bit more about sort of some of the regions that might be most impacted in terms of climate change and poverty.
3: Yeah, so it's it's always the same thing with those numbers, right? 30 million, 130 million. It's just like when we talk about billion and trillion of dollars, right? It's not very easy to understand what they mean. For these estimates of the poverty impact of climate change by 2030, it's very unfortunate, but now we have the model, right? And it's COVID. So COVID-19 also brought about 100, 120 million people in poverty over 3 years. So basically, here we're talking about something between now and 2030 with the same magnitude. Not maybe the same feeling in the sense that COVID was really this unexpected shock, while climate change is more of an increase over time. We're seeing impacts of climate change becoming more and more visible. And I mean, we can just look at what's happening around us. So it's not exactly the same concentration over 3 years, but the same magnitude by 2030. And of course, 2030 for climate impact, it's really the beginning, right? And we don't have similar estimates for 2040, 2050, or 2100. And we don't because, and that's one of the very important findings also of this work, was that the impact of climate change and poverty, they don't depend only on how rainfall will change and temperature and so on. They depend on what people are doing for a living. Are they farming or are they working in a factory? Do they have access to improved water and sanitation? Can they afford electricity and air conditioning? Do they have social protection? Can they borrow at the bank to just buy some protection? And so our conclusion was not only that climate change was a threat to poverty reduction, but also that what we're doing to reduce poverty protects people against climate change. And from a World Bank perspective, this is good news, right? Because basically climate change gives even more urgency to what we're trying to do, which is to reduce poverty really, really quick. And so one of the conclusions was, if you live in extreme poverty, you live in extreme vulnerability to climate change. So we have right now a window of opportunity to take everyone out of extreme poverty before climate change impacts make it even more difficult. So that was a really important finding, because it's the basis for this alignment between poverty reduction, development, and adaptation to climate change, which are the three things building on each other.
2: Right, for sure. So not only is climate change sort of like a threat magnifier, but on the other hand, if we're promoting sort of lifting people out of poverty, that's also promoting resilience quite directly.
3: Yeah. And the way this happens will be different depending on the regions and the places. So when we look at the impact of climate change in Africa, for instance, really a lot is going through food prices. So the region is importing a lot of food. The region is not self-sufficient. At the same time, most of the population is in agriculture. And the agriculture in Africa is particularly vulnerable to climate impacts. So in the region, you have an even stronger alignment between adaptation to climate change, poverty reduction, and food security, really making sure people can have access to high-quality food. It's not only the amount of calories, right? It's vitamins, and it's having a balanced diet so that children can develop properly, for instance. This is really something that is in this spot where if you're doing food security, you're doing adaptation to climate change, but also poverty reduction and development. If you're looking in places that are not as poor as sub-Saharan Africa, you get more impact from extreme events. So basically, in very, very poor places, people are affected by climate all the time. Every time there is a bit of a heavy rain, cities are being flooded and water get polluted and people get sick and food becomes a problem and so on. If you're in a richer place, most of the everyday challenges are being managed because we have infrastructure, we have flood protection, we have better supply chains for food and so on. And we get into trouble when there is something extreme happening. And what you see in California, in Texas, in Canada, in Europe, it's never the average that is hitting those places. It's always when there is an extreme. So if you're going to, for instance, the East Asia, which has higher income, you will see a bigger role of the natural disasters like floods, hurricanes, and droughts. The thing on which we see more and more evidence today is health. And so it's health as something important for well-being, but also health as something that you need to learn and to work. So when your health gets affected, not only it's painful at the time, but it can also make it impossible for a kid to learn or for somebody to go to work. Women tend to be also more affected because when children are being sick, very often in the world, women are the ones that cannot go to work because somebody has to take care of the children, and there is not a lot of gender balance on that in the world. So the impact through health are really like direct and indirect, and we see that more and more as being something that has been underestimated in the past. And that's something that will affect different regions very differently depending on what is the situation.

0: 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We'll be back with a new episode next week. 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
6: 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I'm Joe Pugh. A new audio drama warns of the danger of elder financial abuse. 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
7: Welcome to Beware Mysterious Mark. This 10-part series is a harrowing, true account of elder financial abuse. Some of what you'll hear may be unsettling. That's intentional. Because this can happen to anyone, your parent, your partner, your friend.
8: Over the last 7 years, we've witnessed and experienced the systematic ruination of Brooke's family. Little sly trick by little sly trick, nasty lying comment by nasty lying comment, by one man.
9: Brooke, this is about the annihilation of your family. Not only is your dad being financially exploited, but his life's being controlled. He's a captive in his own home.
6: The producer of the series says loneliness can be a gap exploited by predators. I spoke with Bill Collins about using radio drama to bring awareness to elder financial abuse.
10: Hi, my name is Bill Collins. I'm a producer here at Radio Sydney. Radio Sydney comes to you from the Mary Winspear Center in downtown beautiful Sydney by the Sea, southern Vancouver Island. And we're an online-only radio with big dreams of being FM at some point. But today, we serve our local community and bring forward issues that are of concern locally for sure and perhaps well across Canada, if the truth be told.
6: And you have been the producer on something that is happening, that is unfolding, rolling out right now in May and June. Radio Sydney presents the 10-part documentary series, Beware Mysterious Mark. Good old-fashioned radio drama about elder financial abuse. Where did this come from?
10: Yeah, it came from a connection that I made in the community with an individual that told me about the story in its outline form, and I was very intrigued. And then later, after a few more conversations, I realized the depth of what they were transmitting in terms of the depth of the story, the passion, the challenges involved in the story. And I thought, wow, this would be an amazing story to bring to air. And around the same time, as Radio Sydney quite often does, it looks for funding mechanisms for projects. And we've done a few of those in the past. But one project funding support came from New Horizons for Seniors Canada. It's a federal government organization, and it looks to support activities from the community that drive deeper connections to seniors, and seniors connecting seniors, or seniors connecting with other folks in the community. And one priority item that was targeted there was elder financial abuse. And I thought, okay, we've got the story, and we've got a way to support the development of the story and to bring it forward as a radio show, and along with expert commentary. And that's how the seed germinated. And a year later, we're now listening to it.
6: And can you give me a little bit of info about what exactly people are hearing in this 10-part series? So there is Albert, who is the kind of elderly dad character. And what exactly happens to him?
10: Yeah, it's a scary story. And the context for why this is important, perhaps, Joe, to your listeners, is that in Canadian, in terms of Canadian history, right now we're experiencing the largest intergenerational transfer of wealth. By some estimates, there's $1 trillion that will be handed down from parents to children. Oh, it's already started. So, of course, that leaves a lot of money up for grabs if you happen to be a predator. So this story does really two things. It presents the true story. We call it the harrowing true account of elder financial abuse. But it presents it in a way that we think people will get more information out of just the story. So while the dialogue is excellent, it is a traditional kind of radio play. With each episode, there are certain themes that are addressed, and we've chosen the dialogue to reflect those themes, everything from loneliness to powers of attorney to things the medical profession can do with respect to capacity as people age. So we bring together experts to discuss and provide some guidance with respect to the themes that occur on each episode. So those expert opinions came from the research that we've done here at Radio Sydney to interview these experts, to bring forward ideas that can help folks if they're concerned that their loved one or their neighbor is being predated upon. So that's the structure of it. So this is delivered over 10 parts. The story is largely chronological, and it is based on transcripts that were collected during the course of the writer's interaction with the predator. So everything we bring to you is accurate and true and unbelievable.
6: What are some of the actual mechanics of how this scam, or maybe these scams more broadly, tend to play out?
10: Right. So there's really, as the researchers for this show, we're not experts. We are experts in this story only. However, what I would say is there's a couple of different dimensions to the whole financial elder abuse scenario. Number one is we hear of it all the time on the news. Somebody losing their life savings or getting scammed out of this. In fact, after the first episode aired, I had a call from somebody that said, I was just in a convenience store in Vancouver. There happened to be an ATM Bitcoin machine. An elderly gentleman was standing up trying to get the thing to work with his phone in one hand. And this wonderful, bold person said to me that I went over, approached him and asked him if I could help. And he said his bank was on the line and they were instructing him to put money into the ATM machine. So she quickly asked him to hand the phone over, which he kindly did. And within 2 seconds, the scammer was gone. Fortunately, the actions of this person thwarted the attempt by the scammers. In fact, Joe, what's interesting about the scam aspect of things is the federal government of Canada has just banned Bitcoin ATMs, or will put in place the process of banning Bitcoin ATMs for this very reason. So there's the scam, and our story is slightly different. We describe it as the long con. So here is late middle age, so 70-something, a man and his wife connected at a friend level with a senior, an elderly senior, but very active elderly senior who was out walking and riding his bike, and they stuck up a friendship. With very quickly, the man, sensing this fellow wanted to be a friend, told him a lot of information, which allowed that predator to formulate the plan. And over the next 6 years, the predator and his partner gained access to the man's assets, got on the title of the house, and drew a wedge between the father and the only daughter, who was obviously part of a very healthy, strong bonded family unit initially. And so that predator destroyed trust, broke that family bond, and ended up with a lot of the family assets through the friendship, the quote unquote friendship that they developed with this elderly gentleman.
6: And one of the harrowing parts of listening to this in radio documentary form or radio play form is that you can hear it playing out, and you can hear the people who are impacted see that this is happening, becoming increasingly worried and concerned that worse things are going to continue to happen, and that their efforts to try and do something about it are often thwarted, or are often, for example, one of the themes that emerges from the documentary you've put together is if you're concerned that your elderly parent has this weird friendship with someone and you're assertive about it and you tell them off and you tell them you don't think it's a good idea, then there's a tendency for people to kind of dig their heels in.
10: Yeah, this was the advice coming from a number of professionals, where by confronting the abused individual, you really put them in a defensive mode. They have to defend this friendship from attack. So many of the experts says, you know, don't make your father upset. Be gentle. Don't push too hard, because you'll only push him further from you and towards the predator. I don't know myself. I feel the frustration that came through as part of this story. Joe, what was also interesting was as the actors were reading some of the parts, when they saw what was happening, they would be visibly angry. And so it comes through in some of the dialogue where you can tell an individual is being preyed upon and there's nothing you can do. I mean, in this case, you'll hear it in the future episodes. The RCMP was approached by 5 different individuals in the community, some professional, some worried family members and neighbors. And the RCMP did 2 wellness checks. And the constable knew there was something happening, but it didn't reach the threshold of criminality. And this was the most frustrating component. And, well, I mean, as you listen to the story, you'll hear the anger coming out in the voice actors, because it was true and in the room. And everybody, you know, took a deep breath after some of the scenes.
6: You're tuned in to People First Radio. I'm Joe Pugh. I'm speaking with Bill Collins of Radio Sydney. He's the producer of Beware Mysterious Mark, a 10-part audio drama focused on elder financial abuse. You mentioned there this plot point in the story where people go to the police and they're basically told, well, no one's committed a crime yet, so we can't actually do anything really much to help you. What are some of the other maybe mechanics of our systems that this story exposes that are maybe allowing situations like this to unfold?
10: Right. So we often talk about confidentiality. So in some of these instances, confidentiality is not your friend. The specific example is as the predator was marching the elderly gentleman, Albert, as he was marching Bert to various notaries to try and get the title severed on the house, or at least he wanted to transfer his portion of the house to the predator. he went to the notaries, and one notary in particular, one of the first ones, noticed the aggressive nature of the predator, found what they were trying to do was just completely unethical and wrong, and then notified a lot of their notaries' public colleagues that beware, this is happening, and my advice is to, you know, kick them out of your office or something like that. Whereas, if you go to a lawyer and you engage the lawyer to help you do these acts, which is legal, believe it or not, you can sever title on a house on certain tenancies or common holdings. You can sever title on a house without the 50% owner knowing, the other 50% owner knowing, which shocked me. However, in terms of the legal profession, because of confidentiality, they couldn't warn their other lawyers that this was going to happen, particularly as the predator started with folks that Bert knew. Ultimately, they found a lawyer that didn't bother to do the checking in the back on who other was titled, didn't bother to do the due diligence, nor are they required necessarily, even in terms of the BC Law Society ethics, to do the background check. Although I believe most people would say, yeah, I should at least find out who the other owner is on the house if I'm going to sever the title. In any case, because lawyers couldn't say anything to other lawyers, they eventually found a lawyer that would agree to sever the title. So in this case, confidentiality did not help. And I would also say our expert, Charlotte Salomon, lawyer from the Western communities and very important in estate planning, she noted that the best things that families can do if they're concerned about interlopers coming in is to prepare, first of all, the legal documents that frame out how an individual may want their estate to be managed in the event that they become incapable of making financial decisions. So her recommendation was transparency. So if you're going to create a will, tell your children. If your spouse is still alive, tell your spouse, this is what you plan to do. Make it all transparent so that in the event that a predator comes in, then at least you can go and you can say to your parents, look, this is what we all agreed to. Are you sure you want to change this now? And they would get the same advice from a legal professional or an estate planning professional. Are you sure? Which also leads to the question of capacity. And this is another thing and mechanics that experts, came to the table with.

0: interviewed a lawyer from Ontario who has developed something called the Canadian Center for Decision-Making Capacity, which is a professional not-for-profit that tries to help professionals in the business of trying to understand either medically or legally what capacity means, to provide a more standardized template across the board. So those folks always talk about it's not a simple decision to make. And secondly, you don't want to unduly take decision-making powers away from somebody. So there has to be a really strong reason to do that. Otherwise, you will err on the side of allowing them to make decisions. And here's the other nuance to this. You want to be able to give people as they age the ability to make decisions if they're capable of making those decisions. Whether they're bad or good decisions, that's not necessarily up for anybody else to determine. You could have a father that's perfectly capable of making a bad decision. The children may not agree with that decision, but you have to allow that individual, if they're able to do so, to make those decisions, bad or good. So that's the barrier, the fine line that medical and legal professionals try to understand as they're trying to assess capacity. And of course, elderly decisions around where I'm going to live are different than elderly decisions around where I want to invest my, you know, money.
1: How did you look at that line in terms of this story when you were putting together the radio play and attempting to kind of convey this issue of elder financial abuse through it?
0: Yeah. First of all, in order to frame up the discussion, I interviewed, which never made it to air, but I interviewed Isabel McKenzie, who is a former seniors advocate for the province of BC. And I think she summed it up by saying, look, the system is good, but it has challenges in certain areas. So there is a fairly big gray area that could perhaps and should perhaps be tightened up. So I view it as just not a straightforward path from A to B with a ton of nuance. And so that's why the folks that talk in terms of legal positions or medical positions want to make sure they're covering all the bases. So for me, it was pretty clear that Bert was unduly influenced by Mark. If you just take the evidence at face value, it was clear with beyond a shadow of a doubt, in my view, that this was happening. But I can understand from, say, a geriatrician, perhaps with the medical team making the decision that, yep, Bert was not capable of making the decision right now. And that doesn't mean it's forever. Because maybe physical issues might impact the mental health issues that somebody's trying to make decisions. So these aren't black and white in time, nor in which way you fall on capacity or non-capacity. So these are the gray areas that I felt were gray, and I'm not sure public policy is at the right place to be able to help with this. Clearly as evidenced by this particular story, but in general, and Nathan Spaulding of the Capacity Clinic talks about providing frameworks, more consistent frameworks across Canada for making these decisions. And maybe we will start to build a team approach. Now, in some jurisdictions, it is a team. A medical team will get together with a legal team and make the assessment known in the best interest of the individual, but sometimes it's siloed. And very specifically in this particular story, a team of professionals had deemed the man, Bert, incapable of making financial decisions. Yet, because that letter was not known to the lawyer made the decision based on some guidance by the predator. He made the decision that Bert was capable of making those decisions, and therefore he was available to make the change in the title of his ownership. Interestingly enough, the banks were the most stalwart in this story, because the bank, if there was any hint of undue influence, the bank shut things down. They wouldn't have the conversation. Eventually, in this story, the bank froze Bert's assets so that the predators couldn't suck the money out of his accounts, which they wanted to do, and eventually said that we really don't want to have you as a customer, Bert, because we feel you're being unduly influenced. And you can imagine, you know, a predator, as the buddy, buddy.

0: with Bert. Mark, buddy buddy with Bert, shows up at a teller in a local bank branch and says, Bert wants to make me joint on his account. And very aggressive with the teller, and the bank teller said, just a second, I'll talk to my manager. The manager came in, and the conversation quickly was apparent what was trying to happen. The bank manager says, nope, not going to let this happen. So in this case, the bank, in my view, and other banks are the same, have this approach whereby you need to have the right kind of legal structure in order to make these decisions as you age. And it's a protection mechanism for their clients. And obviously, they don't want to be held responsible for making decisions that shouldn't have happened. In any case, I was very impressed by the bank's response to this story.
1: 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I'm speaking with Bill Collins of Radio Sydney. He's the producer of Beware Mysterious Mark. It's a 10-part radio drama based on a story of elder financial abuse. The series is airing on Thursday nights on Radio Sydney through July. You can catch up on the episodes already out on YouTube, Spotify, or at mark.radiosydney.ca. The charitable society Seniors First BC runs a seniors abuse and information line that's available weekdays from 8 a.m. to 8 p.m. Their number is 1-866-437-1940. So there's the bank's response on one hand, there are all the complications of the legal system's response to this, and its kind of intersection with the medical system's determination of when someone is able to make decisions for themselves or not. Ultimately, if you were trying to offer advice to someone on how they could prevent this from happening to someone they loved, or, you know, if this was happening in the very early stages, what they could do, what advice would you have for them?
0: Right. So first of all, Joe, I'm the radio producer. I'm not the expert in any of these things. So what I have learned, however, from the experts are a couple of things. First of all, transparency, as I mentioned earlier with Charlotte Salomon talking about transparency, about what you're doing, so that everybody knows and is part and parcel of the decisions that you make, if possible. The other thing, and this was really poignant, an opinion by Dr. Eric Partridge, who is an expert in loneliness. And to me, vulnerable, lonely individuals, particularly elderly and particularly on their own, are a target for predators because of that loneliness. So chronic loneliness, according to Dr. Partridge, is the same impact on your physical health as smoking 15 cigarettes a day. So that try to put things in perspective. I've never smoked, so I couldn't tell you what that's like, but I can only imagine. And so chronic loneliness is something that's not necessarily depression, although they may come hand in hand. What this is a sort of an aching in the heart because you don't have the kind of connection that you would like to have in your life, connections to any number of things. So what Eric told us was, well, first of all, one way to avoid loneliness or to try and counteract or mitigate loneliness is touching. So if you have somebody, an acquaintance, a friend or whatever, touching you on the shoulder, shaking your hand, that kind of thing, that's really important for that individual to make the connection, whether it's that physical connection, lights up other parts of your brain. The second is storytelling. So people telling stories allows them to make a connection to you and the broader community. So how many times have you might have gone to visit an elderly person and they're telling you the same story 10 times? Well, the fact is, let them tell the story. Don't stop them and saying, well, you told me that before. No, what they want is that connection through that storytelling. And that's very important. And the third component of mitigating loneliness is practicing gratitude. Now, this is an area that I only learned about through my conversations, but it's essentially just to take a step back and say, look, there may be many challenges in my life, but maybe there's a few things that I can do to make me feel a little better. So he said one person practicing gratitude, like journaling and those sorts of things, diaries are all in one element of practicing gratitude. But another, something simple as a person took a few pictures a day on their phone, and some point in the evening stopped and had a look at those pictures to make the connection with maybe what they did as positive in their day. So those kinds of connections are very important to thwart loneliness. Another factoid, Joe, the half-life of a phone call or a visit with somebody senior is maybe 2 to 3 days. After that, you'll quite often hear the senior saying, no one comes to visit me anymore, when in fact you might have been there 2 days ago. So we need to, particularly with the elderly more vulnerable in our population, we need to continue to try to find ways in our daily lives to make those connections with our elders. And that will be a major way to reduce loneliness. And loneliness, by the way, is you may be the most active person in the world. You may have bridge. You may have volunteering at the food bank. You may have knitting clubs. You may have book clubs. All of these things in your day. But at the end of the day, if you come back to an empty house, as one person described to Eric Partridge, then you feel that weight on you for loneliness. So just because you're active doesn't mean you're not lonely. So that's another cue for anybody that's wondering about whether their parent might be lonely. And loneliness that we say in this, what this show has taught me, was that loneliness is a gap that can be exploited by predators.
1: Talk to me a little bit about the dynamic of this being a radio play. You've already shared one story of a call you got from a listener. Have you been hearing more feedback from people as this is going out?
0: Yes, we have. I've been receiving emails almost daily from folks that want to tell their story. Again, you know, maybe it's part of the storytelling, is part of the healing, although I expect many people are telling me the story because they want to know what actions to take. I don't have the answers for them. So on the markdoc.ca website, we provide a bunch of resources that folks can take advantage of in order to deal with their particular situation. But I think what I'm getting is the sense that this is an unreported story, as many of the organizations that have reported out on elder financial abuse have indicated. It's unreported. So the kinds of stories that we have, that I've been hearing, are grassroots. We're trying to collect those stories now. Maybe there will be follow on. We've got a couple of ideas on how to follow on the project, which I'll be happy to sort of share with you. But ultimately, the stories are sad. And the only thing that we can do is arm them with what the experts say. And the first and foremost advice is, if you're at all concerned, go see a lawyer. Go talk to a lawyer. They will put things in perspective. They may tell you there's nothing that we can do for you, but at least you're trying to do something to support yourself getting out of a situation that you're not happy with or that you're concerned about.
1: Well, as you point out there, the crux of this story, at the kernel of it, is something that is quite sad. You're sharing that the stories you're hearing from people are quite sad. When you actually go and listen to the radio documentary, it's compelling. An episode finishes and you want to hear the next one. But if you're just talking to someone and telling them, we've made this radio play about senior financial elder abuse, they might say, well, that sounds rather sad. How do you sell someone on listening to the series?
0: Well, it is sad. There's no happy ending in this story. That's a spoiler alert. Not like you'd like to see. This isn't Hollywood. This is true from Southern Vancouver Island. But I would say awareness, as our narrator, Barry Bowman, the indubitable Barry Bowman from Mornings Radio, is our wonderfully supportive announcer here with the traditional radio voice. Barry was great in helping support this project. Wonderful man, by the way, and still very active in the radio community. As Barry points out, our goal is not to shock you, although some of the information is shocking, and you may not feel comfortable with the story, but awareness is your first line of defense.
1: And you mentioned that you have some ideas for potential follow-on projects on this. Could you tell me a little bit about those?
0: Sure. Some of the things that are motoring around in the noodle box with here at Radio Sydney is we're thinking about producing a companion book, so that many seniors might find, hard of hearing, that may not catch every word in the dialogue, because as I mentioned, some of it gets pretty intense. A companion book that they can follow along with the dialogue as they're listening. So that's another idea that we've had. If listeners are interested in that, I'd like to know what the uptake might be on that before we do anything. That's one thing we're talking about. The other thing we're talking about is a stage play to bring the story to the stage in a way that it can be accessible by others in the communities across Canada and maybe even in the U.S. This is not an isolated story from an isolated place. It is ubiquitous across Canada. So that's another idea that we've had. And in any case, we're trying to collect the stories now so that we can continue to tell those kinds of stories and create awareness. And the other thing we're doing is we firmly believe that there could be some policy change with respect to how the legal profession and the medical profession becomes somewhat integrated in a foil against predation, this kind of predation. So we're discussing with a digital democracy platform. This platform is a web-based thing, but it really allows folks to engage in discussions around policy in a safe space with the idea that from a focus group of maybe 100 people, some policy recommendations can come forward to the community at large, whether it's government decision makers or whether it's professional associations, to try and push for better policies to protect the more vulnerable elements of our society, given the $1 trillion that's likely to change hands in the next 5 years.
1: What is the best way for people to follow along with the story and hear the new episodes every week? And what is the best way for people to reach out and maybe share their own stories with you?
0: Yes. So thanks for that, Joe. TheMarkDoc.ca, T-H-E-M-A-R-K, D-O-C, all one word, .ca is the website. 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So if that's where you normally get your podcasts, if you search for Beware Mysterious Mark, you'll see us. 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
0: Well, it may sound a bit cliche, but open up conversations with your neighbors and your friends and your family about this. Talk about it as one way that awareness gets raised at the community level. And don't be afraid to stand up at one of your town council meetings and say, this concerns me. It's an element that I think we all should be aware of. And maybe your town council, it will support the awareness campaign that we're trying to drive. And of course, municipal and federal politicians, we're actively trying to engage those folks to make sure that in their ability to make decisions on things such as capacity, on vulnerability, on support for public awareness, on elder financial abuse, all of those things. Raising awareness, talking to people is the best way that you can thwart the predators that will no doubt be coming along.
1: Bill Collins, thank you very much for taking the time to speak with me on this.
0: My pleasure, Joe. Thank you for having me on.
1: Bill Collins is a producer on Beware Mysterious Mark. It's an audio drama billed as a harrowing true account of elder financial abuse. The 10-part series is airing Thursday nights on Radio Sydney through July. You can catch up on the episodes that are out so far at mark.radiosydney.ca.
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1: Joe Calandino says his purpose these days is to help prevent young people from leading the life he used to live. A few decades back, Calandino was a full-patch member of the Hells Angels, dealing with drug addiction and involved in a high-profile fight in a Kelowna casino in 2005, he was kicked out of the club. Later down the road, Calandino would reconnect with Sergeant Kevin Torvik, who was then working with a provincial outlaw motorcycle gang unit. Torvik and Calandino had also gone to high school together. According to Calandino's book, The Longest Road, That connection led Torvik to check in on his old schoolmate multiple times when Calendino was homeless in Vancouver and in and out of St. Paul's Hospital. During one visit to Calendino in a Surrey jail cell, the pair talked about the idea of Calendino working to help kids. Eventually, Torvik was able to get enough people on board, and Calendino made presentations about his story to various groups. He would meet his future wife, Brenda, a former school district principal. Joe and Brenda founded Yo Bro, Yo Girl, an initiative aimed at preventing youth violence and gang involvement. It runs programming with schools on the Lower Mainland. This week, Calendino was in Nanaimo to share his story with local students. On Monday, he presented at Barsby Secondary School. After taking in the presentation, I met up with Joe Calendino at White Rabbit Cafe.
3: I'm Joe Calendino, Executive Director of Yo Bro, Yo Girl Youth Initiative and co-founder. And I've also co-authored two books, the latest book, The Longest Road and To Hell and Back.
1: And you were here in Nanaimo at Barsby Secondary School talking with the students there. What was the message you were trying to get across?
3: Yeah, after living the life I led, being an ex-gang member, ex-full patch member of the Hells Angels, the key takeaways is, you know, I never want to see a child go through what I went through. And no child should ever see what I've seen, done what I've done, or, you know, lived a life they knew nothing about.
1: And when you're talking to kids, what is your approach? How are you trying to convey that and get that message across? What are you saying to them to do that?
3: Well, I walk them through my life, right? Every child needs to know they're not alone, right? Everybody faces adversity. Everybody has a struggle, right? And when I was growing up, I felt like I was all alone, right? I had a father who struggled with mental health, schizophrenia to be exact, right? And in the 70s, there are not the supports that there are today for families and children, right? It was, you know, a family from a European descent trying to cope and deal with somebody who struggled with extreme mental health, right? And they were not qualified, nor they tried to do it in a way of love, care, and, you know, tuck the child in. But really, that child, when it comes to, you know, kind of the family wanting to do it, they seek it elsewhere. And that's what we're seeing with our kids today, that sense of belonging, that sense of purpose, where they drift off and think they can find it from a friend or another place or another place, right? So, you know, the message is, you know, whatever adversity that you're facing today, right, they're so young in their lives that adversity is just a blip.
1: Well, could you tell me what you know about as far as the pathways that young people kind of fall into gang life today in 2026? What are the ways that someone could get involved in that in the first place?
3: Well, now they set up shop in schools and playgrounds, which you heard today, which to me sickens me, right? How is it people are trying to get a product out on the street, you know, that today is killing people? And it's called fentanyl, carfentanyl, acrofentanyl. We've legalized, you know, marijuana. Kids are already struggling with addiction issues in grade 8. Come on. What have we done? So, you know, it's just for me, you know, if they're going to do their thing, they need to understand that you're playing with the adolescent brain. You have dopamine, serotonin, cognitive function, right? And you're throwing a substance into the body that misfires. The only one thing, if you poke out an eye, you know, nowadays they could put an eye back in the socket. You break an arm, you can break an arm, right? And they can repair it, a leg, a foot, an ankle, right? You lose an arm, they even have prosthetics. You damage your brain, now what? They don't replace a brain, right? And this is what's happening with our children today. They're not understanding that they're playing with the number one asset that we have, and that's our brain, right? And the body is a beautiful thing. I've recovered from battle injuries and wounds and addiction and all this stuff, but why go through that?
1: What is your philosophy on addiction, having gone through the experiences you have, as you've shared in both of your books and in your presentations to schools? You know, 20-odd years ago, you were dealing with addiction to cocaine and GHB. You managed to get past that. How do you frame addiction for people?
3: Well, in the way of framing addiction, that's a... that is a loaded question, and my wheelhouse is prevention, early intervention, right? You don't have to stop what you haven't started. And at the end of the day, right, we are dealing with now today, you know, a drug that is changing the very DNA of the human anatomy, right? And yes, addiction and people that struggle with addiction need the supports required, right? And you read my second book. I talked about my fall with alcohol, right? Immediately, I went to treatment, right? Understood things from a bigger perspective, right? And in the way of addiction, if somebody doesn't have purpose anymore and have lost their way, it's dark and ugly, the world that we as addicts lived in, okay? Or are still living in. And nobody's going to know what an addict deals with at all. We don't know their past trauma. We don't know their history. We don't know all these underlying issues for people that struggle today. And, you know, it's a big uphill battle. But having proper structure with purpose will give you something to look forward to. And when you seek something that gives you purpose, now you start to fill yourself with something different, opposed to not knowing, being lost, being dark, being in an ugly place, right? And it's giving them habilitation, right? And the good old word, habilitation, right? Or rehabilitation, right? Teach a man to fish, he eats for a lifetime. Give a man a fish, he'll eat for a day. So, I wish I had a magic wand and could wipe it away, but I don't. And this is only, and I have to speak from an I perspective when it comes to addiction, right? Because I don't know the other addicts' issues. So, for me, this is what fulfilled me and gave me longevity on where I'm going in my life.
1: You're listening to People First Radio. I'm Joe Pugh. We're hearing a conversation I had with Joe Calandino at White Rabbit Cafe in Nanaimo. Calandino is co-founder of Yo Bro, Yo Girl, which runs school programming on the Lower Mainland aimed at helping prevent youth from getting involved in gangs or other harmful activities. Calandino is a former member of the Hells Angels. He was in Nanaimo to speak with high school students about his life story and the journey that led him to Yo Bro, Yo Girl. He's also told his story in a pair of books called To Hell and Back and The Longest Road. Both were co-authored by Gary Little, who was Calandino's high school counselor at Templeton Secondary School in Vancouver. A conversation with Calandino followed a presentation he made at Barsby Secondary School on Monday, May 25th. And you mentioned there that now your purpose in your work is focused on prevention for young people. You founded this initiative, Yo Bro, Yo Girl. Could you walk me through how exactly that works, what you do with kids to help try and prevent them from falling into that kind of gang lifestyle?
3: Well, it's not all me, right? There is a better half to Joe Calandino, and her name is Brenda, right? She was a district principal for a school district, right? And Brenda just filling me full of knowledge and understanding and, you know, that same day, same place, and, You know, having that activity with consistent messaging, right? And have a discussion. As adults, we have two ears, one mouth. You got to hear the kids. Don't judge with the mouth, right? So if we start to, sorry to say this, so forthcoming, shut our mouths and hear our children and have discussions, we can better understand where they're at without passing judgment. Then I call it playground syndrome. Do an activity, right? Kids have lost their way. They're no longer doing activities in parks and schools. I'm sure you used to play back in the day. Right now it's social, this, that, what have you. So we'll do an activity. We have a number of activities we'll bring to the kids. And then nothing is as good as a meal. Break bread. Right? And I do an art called Qigong, mindfulness, right? Brenda always is a big fan of mindfulness or a checkout. What is one takeaway? Or I take them through a Qigong meditation type exercise. And that 2-hour window is where our opportunity starts to develop that connection, relationship, in turn trust for a program.
1: When you are doing a presentation, you shared that when you got involved with the gang life, it was something that you sought out. It was something that you kind of held in high esteem. You heard maybe from some of the questions from the students today, they were interested in seeing, like, oh, let me see the bike again.
3: Yeah, the fight scene and all this, that, whatever.
1: Yeah, how do you respond to that kind of interest in the bikes or the fights or the status when you hear you're at an assembly and you hear there are kids and maybe they think, like, oh, let me see that again. That seemed kind of interesting.
3: Yeah, well, you seen me debunk that right away, right? That fight scene that they wanted rewound, well, I got charged, convicted. Had to do time. Really? Was it that cool? And the bike scene. Yeah, sure. You know what I mean? If you want to ride a motorcycle responsibly and do it for the right reasons, right? I still love my Harley. I still ride my Harley today, right? Not everybody made the choice that I would make, right? I made that choice. So, you know, the life I led, they're kind of the Gangster Island theme I walked you through, right? Everybody thought it was, oh, cool. Well, prison. Oh, cool, Gangster Island, death, right? Oh, cool, Gangster Island, addiction. Those are your three outcomes from that lifestyle, right? And, you know, anybody that thinks they're going to live the Vita Loca when you're in that life, think about when you got to walk out that door. You, the Incredible Hulk. Because let me tell you something, if 45 bullets coming at you, you ain't no Hulk, right? And you fear that constantly, right? At least I did, so.
1: A lot of your programming is based on the lower mainland. Is there anything you can tell me about maybe what the situation is like on Vancouver Island versus the lower mainland when it comes to prevention of getting youth involved in gangs, or is there anything notably different about the situation?
3: I'm not very familiar. Nanaimo Ladysmith School District brought me out, so I believe they're being very proactive. You know, the administrator schools that I met with is hit the wow factor with me. At the alt ed program in the current school, they're very proactive. They're getting invested with the children, right? And I just wish I could scale and grow Yobro to an all-time high, right? Because this model doesn't belong to Brenda and I. We would love to come in and say, here's how we did what we did. Now, if you want to go about doing this, this is what you require, right? But what I've seen out here so far, at least in Nanaimo, they're doing some real good work. Like, beyond good work. I'm pretty impressed.
1: There's a saying out there, the opposite of addiction is connection. I'm wondering if that's something you think of when you're doing your work, or what you think the role of kind of, like, social connection is in substance use or preventing substance use.
3: Three domains. Connection, relationship, in turn you develop trust. From there, You could create the conversation and create the journey. Three domains. That's what I teach my staff. Connection, relationship, gain their trust. Now we're building a foundation.
1: And that's like to be able to talk to a young person or get them to trust you to say, like, this is what
3: I'm dealing with. Open up.
1: What kind of impact have you seen from the work that you have done? Or what kind of stories could you share about maybe seeing young people open up?
3: Well, Kevin Torvik's most proud of one thing that we've really knocked it out of the ballpark with, and that is putting law enforcement into law enforcement. So whether it's an ex-participant, volunteer, people that have come across our program and got invested volunteering, we put over 25 people on the force as of today, wearing the badge, the gun, the uniform. How is it a gangster and cop come together and we create cops, right? And then
1: you shared that in your presentation, you share that you had a relationship with, well, a couple of relationships with people on the force. And, you know, while you were in your gang days, it wasn't a good relationship. I'm wondering if you could tell me how your kind of views on law enforcement maybe have evolved and what you think of it now.
3: Well, I talked about the hurdles that Kevin Torvik put in front of me. Hurdle one, he said, get down to whatever location, right? So I'm like, why? And he's like, just get down here. So I get down there. I hear a knock on the door. Okay? So knock on the door, knock, knock, knock. He goes, open the door. I'm like, what are you doing? I open the door. It's Brandon Steele. He wanted to see how I'd react, right? Me and Brandon Steele started talking. We've connected. Since then, we've become friends, right? He also did 8 years as one of my board of directors for Yo Bro Yo Girl, and we're still friends today. So, yeah, it's unique. My life, it's weird.
1: Well, I'm wondering if you could give me some perspective on whether or what roadblocks you face trying to do some of the work you do now, having a criminal record. Like, what enabled you to get over that hurdle in the first place?
3: Well, the criminal record thing, right, will be with me. Of course, the pardon and everything, all that stuff comes into play, right? But the biggest hurdle is funding for charities. Right, when you do this work, you're not the corporate sector, right? We rely on donor dollars or grants or things that can allow us to be sustainable, right? And, you know, everything leads back to money. If, you know, I had a pot of gold, I could scale and grow Yo Bro on a national scale within 5 to 8 years, right? But we don't. Because you got to apply, you got to ask, you got to do donors. There's development stages, there's piloting, there's so many hurdles that we're up against. So,
1: how do you measure success? What are kind of the metrics you're tracking to say, like, what we're doing is
3: graduation.
1: Working?
3: We want to see kids graduate, right? From there, whether they move on to post-secondary, we develop small scholarships, youth leader models where we provide stipends, all that stuff. You know, it's just seeing a child achieve whatever they want to achieve and not getting involved with negative peer groups, right? Disconnecting from their family. And ending up in the hands of law enforcement are three underpinnings.
1: And there's so much more we could get into on your story. There's a lot in there to cover. But maybe just before I let you go, is there anything else you think it's important people know about the work that you're doing today and your trip through Vancouver Island, the message you're trying to get across to the youth?
3: No, it's all about prevention, early intervention, right? And at the end of the day, as adults, you know, we got to stay invested with our children and, you know, understand where they're at. And, you know, we are hopeful that we can continue to do this good work, not only in Greater Vancouver, but maybe one day look at bringing it out to the island.
1: Joe Calandino, thank you very much for sitting down with me.
3: Thank you, Joe.
1: Joe Calandino is co-founder of Yo Bro, Yo Girl, which runs programming for youth in the Lower Mainland. A former member of the Hells Angels who was kicked out of the club, he was in Nanaimo to share his life story with youth at various local schools. We were speaking at White Rabbit Cafe following a presentation by Calandino at Barsby Secondary School on Monday, May 25th. That's it for the show today. 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Reminder, you can find past interviews from the show on our podcast feed, and you can track that down on our social media pages. 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I hope you can join me again next week.
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Eir Tanuyap, Kuige Iwans, Kuyens Na. Hi everybody, my name is Kuige Iwans. I'm a member of the Squamish Nation and the Yogalanis clan of the Haida Nation. 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

Eoch Tanuyap, Kwiget Iwans Kwiens Na. Hi everybody, my name is Kwiget Iwans. I'm a member of the Squamish Nation and the Yogalanis clan of the Haida Nation. 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

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And all the people that aren't from here would like to come and stay. And all the people that are from here just want to get away. 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And all the people that are from here just want to go to Spain. And then San Telmo to buy some antiguos. Then to La Recoleta to see some conchetas.

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And all the people that are from here just want to go to Spain.

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1: Eoch, tanuyap. Kuiget Iwans, kuiens na. Hi, everybody. My name is Kuiget Iwans. I'm a member of the Squamish Nation and the Yogalanis clan of the Haida Nation. 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
8: Accordion Noir.

And hey, how the heck are you? I'm here, and so are you. This is Bruce, Accordion Bruce, here on Accordion Noir. I'm broadcasting live. Imagine that. It's the first time in a long time we broadcasted live here from the downtown east side. It's only a block from my house, maybe two blocks, but it's a big change to do the live broadcast. So thanks for joining us tonight. We start out there with Ian Robb from the, that was from the, what the heck is the name of that? English International. It's a really cool, like, 3-CD compilation of English concertina that's really hard to find. But maybe you can find it online if you look hard. It's a very cool compilation worth checking out. We're just going to go on. We've got a various collection of tunes that were pulled together, sort of a June, not even really a theme tonight. But we're going to start with the Klezmatics, who got a new record come out, We Are Made for These Times, which is really kind of true. They've been around for years and years. They've been doing klezmer music since the revival revived klezmer, and they've been doing political, queer, all kind of klezmer that really fits with what we need today. So we're going to open up with them. Then we got Boutin Sorion from out in Quebec. We've got Rosalie Allen from 1947. And these are just some of the things in store for us tonight here on Accordion Noir CFRO Co-op Radio 100.5 FM in Vancouver.

San Antone. That was Rosalie Allen from 1947 here on Accordion Noir. Thank you so much for joining us. Me.

We're broadcasting live. I've got the tunes, and I've got it set up here. Who do we hear before that? Beauty Sorion there before that, which I'm sure I'm mispronouncing because I'm a bad Canadian, but I'm pretty sure is A Flock of Beavers, if I'm right. And the Klezmatics gotten us going there with We Were Made for These Times is their brand new record, and they're touring, and I think they might be coming out here west. Or at least they told me they want to, and I should know more about that. So you can go to their website, the Klezmatics, and they will tell you everything, and you should get their new record because it's great. That's all. Oh, and it's so great. They've got like choir sheets, and you can join. And I'm sure when their concert comes, you could probably, I don't know if you could join them on stage, but you could print out their choir sheets and sing along, and that'd be awesome. So you should do it. All right, Klezmatics, little promo for them. We're going to continue now. We got the Devil Band, which is a good track we got coming on here. Carrie Newcomer and the Pine Leaf Boys in this next set coming on here on Accordion Noir CFRO Co-op Radio 100.5 FM in Vancouver. You're going to like this one very much from the Devil Band.

Fine Leaf Boys here on Accordion Noir. They're I think that's Corey Ledet, or on Accordion Noir, on Accordion, but I could be totally wrong. Let's see. Before that, Carrie Newcomer from their Villains in Dreams record, and the Debo Band getting us started there with that funky number that goes along, and everybody's like, where's the accordion in this? And then that lovely accordion solo comes in that's so good, and then the trombone solo, such a good track there. We're going to have all the links that we've got for all the tracks that we know of up on our accordionnoir.org website, with the playlists and the downloads for people who are out there in the internet land listening on the podcast. 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You can also make a donation to support the radio station. We have a terrestrial radio station, unless I'm imagining things, here, and I'm actually physically broadcasting live. Amazing. That's pretty cool. And if you make a donation, I don't know, we've made like some kind of, but you know, if you make a donation of some amount, then if you ask them, they'll send you stickers of our accordion stickers. We got several, and if you know, then you know, and you can ask and they'll send you some. That's pretty cool. So make a donation, support the radio station, get some accordion stickers. It's a good deal. So that's all I'll say about that. We're going to continue on. Who we got in this next set? I'm not sure how long the set's going to be. We do have one coming up by from a record. It was just a kind of a mystery. I listened and I was like, this is an accordion. Then I realized it's from a old, it's like a virtual accordion from one of those Roland accordions. So it doesn't sound like accordion, but it's played by an accordion-shaped object. So we're going to count it from the Spectral Lab, and it's in this next set. So you get to choose. You get to, it's like a quiz, which track in this next set has that virtual accordion. There's another one by an unnamed band from Seattle that it's just called Don't Do That. And it's from that band in Seattle that I saw. And I don't know if it's I saw them or somebody else gave us this. That's in this next set, I believe. And the Booley, my favorite Japanese punk band. They're in here. And then, but we're starting with June Tabor because it's June. And so June Tabor from over in the UK here on Accordion Noir CFRO Co-op Radio 100.5 FM in Vancouver.

And that was Cricket and the Snail from their record Points on the Map of Heaven. Yep, I think that's the name of it. I'm doing the broadcast live here on Accordion Noir tonight, and the position of my laptop is further away from my eyeballs because of the way I've got it set up here trying to do this live here, and so I'm having trouble seeing, but we're doing it, and it's pretty cool. We're getting near the end of the show, and that's something we haven't done lately, so I'm kind of excited by that. Before that was Don't Do That by the mysterious Seattle band that I don't know what it's called. I'll try and do some research, get that up there on our accordionnoir.org when we do the podcast later today or tomorrow, hopefully. You can check that out, see if I accomplish that on the playlist. Before that, the Spectrum Lab. It's another mystery. I've got the artist, but I don't know where to get the record, so I'm not sure if I'll have a link for that one. Bully, my favorite band from Sapporo City, Japan. And June Tabor, I think, started that set off for us. And I'm not sure if that's John Spires on accordion on that one, but there you go. That's who played for us. We're going to continue on with at least one more tune here for us tonight. I think we've got Amy DeNio from one of her newer records here going on out here on Accordion Noir. Thank you so much for joining us here for one of our doing the live broadcast. I haven't done that in a long, long time, so it's fun to get back in the control room here on Accordion Noir, CFRO Co-op Radio, 100.5 FM Vancouver. Again, go to accordionnoir.org. 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

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Thank you so much for tuning in. We're going to get things going pretty early here right off the bat and play you a track. It is a new one from BitLip. It's called At the Bottom. Check it out on Unsigned BC.

All right, welcome back. My name is Brandon. You're listening to Unsigned BC. That was Bit Lip with Life at the Bottom. And right now you're hearing Astrochild. Just one moment here. I'm going to shut the door so you don't get that echo.

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Happy to be here. Happy to have you listening. We play 100% local music from the province of British Columbia. 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But you can do that on cooperadio.org. With that being said, today we have a very good program lined up for you. Very exciting. We have a live band in the studio who we're getting set up right now. We've got beats from Astrochild, that's who you're hearing right now. And what I'm going to do here is I am going to play this next song called Resort Towns. It's by House Guest. And we're going to do a little sound check while that's happening. And then we'll be back with the live band shortly. So check it out. Here is, the band is called House Guest. The song is called Resort Town. Check it out on Unsigned BC.

All right, welcome back. That was Resort Towns by House Guest. My name is Brandon. You're listening to Unsigned BC. Let's do a little bit of Astro Child. Why not? We've got time. Let's enjoy some funky beats while you get ready on your early Saturday evening, hopefully to have some fun, some safe fun, drinking your water, staying out of the sun, wearing your sunscreen, all those fun things. Enjoy some Astro Child. This is Don't Look Back. Check it out.

0: All right. Thank you so much for listening to some Astro Child today. We're going to send it over to Studio B. Thank you. Let's see. Red mic, green mic. Over to Studio B. All right. Who do we have over here in the studio? Tell me who you are, where you're from.
1: We are Saving Grace from Vancouver, BC.
0: Excellent. And you are a three... Are you always a three-piece band?
1: Yes, we're a three-piece band.
0: All right. And what kind of music can we expect to hear today?
1: We're doing some more of our mellow songs from our upcoming album today. Just say very deep, introspective, coming-of-age type indie rock songs.
0: Oh, okay. Excellent. And I guess people are going to want to know how to find you. What is the best way to find you guys?
1: Best way to find us at the moment is through our Instagram, Saving Grace Band. And we have a website that I'm working on, but it's not up yet.
0: Okay, great. That's easy. Saving Grace Band. I don't even need to spell that because everybody should be able to spell that.
1: I hope so.
0: Yeah.
2: And it's not the Saving Grace that tours with Robert Plant, though we get tagged in those a lot.
1: Yeah.
0: Oh, nice. Free publicity. Nothing wrong with that.
1: Exactly. We had the idea first, I swear.
0: So what are you going to play for us first here today? And is this available on Spotify or anything like that?
1: No, none of the songs that we're playing today are on our streaming services. We have our EP, our double EP from last year out at the moment called Blush and Blister. But these three songs will be from our upcoming album next year.
2: That we'll be playing on tour when we go on tour in a few weeks.
1: Yes.
0: Excellent. So yeah, I'll have you tell me all about that in a moment. Why don't you introduce the first song and then take it away?
1: Awesome. This song's called Double A.
0: All right. Thank you. Take it away.

All right, welcome back. That is Saving Grace live in studio. I believe they need to switch guitars, so I'm going to play a song really quickly here. This is Josephine from Vancouver. The song is called Up and Away. Her artist name is Josephine, not Josephine from Vancouver, but she is from Vancouver. Here is Josephine with Up and Away.

0: All right, welcome back. That was Josephine with Up and Away. You are listening to Unsigned BC. We are live in studio down at Vancouver's Co-op Radio, CFRO 100.5 FM. Thank you so much for tuning in. I am here live in studio with Saving Grace. For the people who are just tuning in, maybe if you could let us know one more time how to find you guys, how to find your music.
1: Yeah, we're on Instagram at Saving Grace Band, and all of our music is on Bandcamp under the same name, Saving Grace, or Apple Music and Spotify.
0: Excellent. And you are going on tour soon, is that correct?
2: Yeah, our first show is at Green Auto on June 24th with a bunch of really awesome bands, Numb Dame, Spectra, House Guest, Paisley. I think that's everybody. Yeah, 5-band bill. It's crazy. Mm-hmm. It'll be a long night, but it'll be a really great one. We're really excited.
0: I don't know if you caught that, but we played House Guest during the sound check.
2: Yes, we love them.
0: Yeah. Okay, awesome. Yeah, Green Auto is very cool. A little side note for the listeners. I know there's a little tension in the live music and bar community right now between the established venues and the DIY venues. Mm-hmm. And Bar Watch, Google it, it's very interesting stuff. But yeah, I think it's been like the folks who own the chain ones are sending complaints to the city saying that, you know, they end up being like gang hangouts and stuff. And I know for a fact that I have been to the Birdhouse and I have been to Green Auto, and I know they're...
1: Yeah.
0: Stereotype anybody, but it's not the gang scene. Maybe
1: it's the friendliest people.
0: Yes,
1: you can meet.
0: It really is. Yeah, I don't think they'd qualify for. They're not mean enough, to be honest.
1: Definitely
0: with you.
1: Not.
0: Yeah. So very interesting. Green Auto is the first one, June 24th. That's awesome, and that's on your Instagram, I'm assuming.
1: We're posting everything. We got two shows in Victoria at the Coda and Little Fernwood. We have two shows in Nanaimo at the Globe and the Queens, and then we're at Squamish after that at the Trickster's Hideout.
0: Oh, wow. Excellent. That sounds like a great, great tour for the start of summer here.
1: Yeah, we're excited to leave Vancouver for the first time.
0: Yeah, that's awesome. And will your new songs be available for that time? Or
1: no, they will not. We put all of our eggs in the touring basket, but we're hoping to release a live performance video within the next couple months. And we're also going to be releasing lyric videos on our YouTube.
0: Oh, excellent. And what are you going to play for us next here?
1: This song here is called The Cell Phone Killed My Persona. And it's basically just about trying to get off your phone in a world of people who are on their phone all the time.
0: Oh, excellent. Take it away whenever you're ready. This is, why don't actually you introduce it and say your band name, say the song name, and then take it away.
1: This is The Cell Phone Killed My Persona by Saving Grace.

0: 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My name is Brandon. 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Thank you so much for tuning in. I hope you're enjoying what you're hearing. This is Saving Grace live in studio here down in the downtown east side. You can catch them on June 24th at Green Auto. And you can catch them on Instagram at just Saving Grace, what, band? Is that correct? Yeah, okay, excellent. Yeah, we're going to do another one here as well. So what do you have left for us?
1: Yeah, this next song is called Next Year. Typically, I don't write songs about other people. Typically, I write them about my perspective on things, but this one's about a person.
0: Oh, interesting. And do they know that it's about them?
1: God, I hope not.
0: Okay, well, if you don't... And this one's not available, that's right, but it will
1: Correct.
0: Be available sometime after your tour.
2: Yeah, yes. We decided to play all of our upcoming ones so that people would want to come watch us live.
0: Very smart. Okay, well, if you don't mind again, if you could introduce it and then take it away.
1: Yeah, this song is called Next Year, and it's by Saving Grace. Mm-hmm.

0: 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My name is Brandon. 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We are broadcasting live on Vancouver's Co-op Radio, CFRO 100.5 FM. That is Saving Grace live in studio. Thank you so much for coming in today.
1: Thank you for having us. This is awesome. Yeah. First time we've ever done something like this.
0: Oh, awesome. No, that was excellent. You guys sounded great. One more time for everybody who's just tuning in. How do we find you?
1: We're on all the usual stuff. We're on Instagram at Saving Grace Band. We're on YouTube, we are on
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1: everywhere you stream music.
2: Bandcamp
1: would be great. Yeah, that's where you can find us.
0: Excellent, very easy, and it's just Saving Grace Band or Saving, yeah, on all, okay.
1: On excellent. Everything.
0: Very easy, and one more time, tell the folks about your upcoming show as well.
1: Yeah, we are playing Green Auto June 24th to kick off our BC tour.
0: Oh, that's very exciting. And actually, why don't you give us all the dates? Because I know some people listen from out of town. So,
1: yeah, okay, we've got a lot. We'll pull them up.
2: I'm pulling it up right now.
1: We have June 24th at Green Auto, and then we are off to the island, and we start at the Coda on June 30th, Fernwood on the 1st. And that's all I've got in my head.
2: Then we play the Globe Live Studio at Nanaimo July 2nd, the Queens July 3rd. Then we head to Squamish to play Trickster's Hideout on July 7th. Then we're going to be back in Vancouver at the Cobalt on July 9th.
0: Nice.
2: And then our last show will be in Kelowna on July 16th. And then we come home and we're playing a warehouse show on July 20th or 25th.
0: Oh, very cool. Very cool. Also, there is also a drummer, and he can't hear me right now because he has...
2: He's been left out this whole time.
0: Yeah, we've excluded him. Yeah, I'm not sure why we did that.
2: But, say hi, Thane.
3: Hi.
0: Yes. So there is another. It wasn't actually just the two of them with the drums. I know that would be amazing. Maybe I should have left that visual in your head.
2: I wish I had eight arms.
0: Right? Yeah. But yeah, that is Saving Grace. Thank you so much. And yeah, come back anytime and good luck on the tour.
1: Awesome. Thank you so much for having us.
0: All right. That is Saving Grace. This is Astro Child. We're going to put on another song right now. Let's do Emma Saint with Poison. Check it out live on Unsigned BC.

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That was Emma Saint with Poison. Here is Blue Rivera with Funk.

All right, welcome back. My name is Brandon, and that was Blue Rivera. The song is Funk. Those guys are pretty good, too. I think they're like brothers or something. You're going to have to look that up yourself, though. On their Instagram, it's just Blue Rivera. Maybe it's Blue Rivera Music. Who knows? Probably easy to find, but yeah, no. Great song. We had a great live performance just a moment ago, and we have some great songs to finish out the rest of the program with you here, which is just over 75 more minutes of local music. So thank you for tuning in. We do this every week on Vancouver's Co-op Radio CFRO 100.5 FM, and we appreciate your support, everybody who's tuning in, everybody who follows us on Instagram at UnsignedBC, and especially anybody who becomes a member to Co-op Radio or to UnsignedBC. 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And when I say various communities, I mean at this time we are broadcasting local music for the local music community. But there is, after this show, people love reggae. So there is a, I guess you could say there's a reggae. Certainly there is. And then there's various language programs. There is, I think there's maybe 9 or 12, not, or between 9 and 12. There is arts programs. There's a union program. I'm a member of that community myself, the union members. What else? All sorts of different folks represented. The electron, I believe there's still some electronic music program. No, there definitely is. So those electronic music folks, they're represented as well. All sorts of people have their opportunity to have their, their views, their arts, their community interest shared on this station here. I think it's a very valuable resource. 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It's Jody Lubin with Colors. Check it out.

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Here is Alec Mack with Doormat.

All right, welcome back. That was Alec Mack. The song was Doormat. My name is Brandon. You're listening to Unsigned BC. We are going to listen to a little Astrochild. Astrochild is a local producer and DJ. And we're going to play this and we'll be right back. This is Groovination. 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

All right, let's keep it going. This is Astrochild. My name is Brandon. You're listening to Unsigned BC. I'm down here with Marley, my dog, and we are playing local music. We do this every Saturday, 4 to 6 p.m. on Vancouver's Co-op Radio, CFRO 100.5 FM. 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